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1: 88.5 WBNH, it's finally Friday. Good evening, the last day of July. Can you believe it already? This year is flying by. You know, after we cross June, because to me, June is midpoint. Now we're saying goodbye to July, hello to August. It's the last half of the year, and you know what that means. You know what's coming up. I'm not going to say it, but just think about it. It'll be here before you know it. 1 Thessalonians chapter 2, verse 8. So being affectionately desirous of you, we were willing to have imparted unto you, not the gospel of God only, but also our own souls, because ye were dear unto us. 1 Thessalonians chapter 2, verse 8, for our encouraging verse. Happy to be with you tonight. It's 88.5 Good News Radio for an hour of gospel radio favorites. Let's get it started. Here's the Williamsons, Robes of Pure White. Good evening.

Anthem Edition, A Promise Made is a Promise Kept. On the way, music from artists like Mark Lowry. Not heard from him in a while. Got one from Sunday Drive, Phillips and Banks. Well, looking at National Day celebrations for the 31st day of July. Today is National Spam Day. Do you like that canned meat spam? It's National Spam Day. Gotta say, not necessarily a huge fan of spam. I've eaten it in the past. Also, National Cotton Candy Day. You know, it's always fun to get cotton candy as a child at a carnival or a fair going on, a special event. And then finally, National Avocado Day. I am a big fan of avocados. How about you? Let's jump back into some more great music. Here's the Gator Vocal Band. Let's turn it up on this Friday evening. That's the Gospel Brother right here on Good News Radio.

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And by the way, we're looking for a handful of volunteers as well. 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We've got a lot of great food, that's for sure, coming up. Here's Phillips and Banks. I've seen what it can do. 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

0: Jesus said, "Let the little children come to me." 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For more information,
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It's Good News Radio. In Psalm 46, the Lord reminds us to be still and know that He is God. You know, sometimes we just have to step away from the chaos and just remember that, hey, God's still in control. He's got this. You know, so many enemies against one man and all of them trying to kill me, David writes. But then he continues, let all that I am wait quietly before God, for my hope is in Him. How often do you and I just step aside, pull aside from the chaos that's surrounding us, and just quietly reflect on the hope that we all have in Christ? You know, perhaps not often enough, I know. You know, this Psalm of David, it is a wonderful reminder that even when chaos is going on, trouble is knocking at our door, hey, God's there. He is our rock. He is our salvation. He is our stronghold. Here's Karen Peck, a New River Calling.

0: Well, that's a wrap this week, and today it's all in the books. Thanks so much for being a part of Gospel Radio Favorites right here on 88.5 WBNH. Love being with you, spending an hour of your evening together. Hey, thanks for choosing us. Thanks for listening to Good News Radio. So many options out there, so many other things you could be doing, and it's just so wonderful that you're spending time with us tonight. As always, my friends, until next time, may God richly bless you. Take care. Have a great night. Have a great weekend.
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4: With SRN News, I'm Keith Peters in Washington. President Trump was asked about a scrapped $1.7 billion fund he wants that has raised red flags amongst some Republicans.
5: The fund is for allies of the president who feel they have been wronged by the Justice Department, mostly people involved in the 2021 Capitol riot. At his cabinet meeting, the president said,
6: "Right is dead."
5: President says families have been ruined. Some people committed suicide.
6: People that were very successful that wanted to go to a rally or an event and ended up spending the rest of their lives in horror.
5: John Cornyn of Texas and Tom Tillis of North Carolina, both on the Senate Judiciary Committee, say they won't support Todd Blanche's nomination for attorney.

What is the place he wants to fill? It's our heart. If you've said yes to Jesus, the Holy Spirit has come in, and now that's where he lives. Your heart is no longer empty. Here's Kate Thompson.

0: Sidewalk Prophet's Father, Let It Be. So many things right now being done for the Lord or being done outside of the awareness of other people. Think about the great work that's being done all around the world, and none of that is getting any press time. Nothing is getting any kind of attention on social media, and yet God is getting it done. Came across this quote from Alistair Begg. Our culture values the big names, the big accomplishments, and big ratings. God doesn't have that same preoccupation. In the Bible, it even talks about the person who embraced Paul after he came to be, you know, with the Lord. The guy's name was Ananias, but no one remembers it. But yet he had a tremendous, powerful witness to Paul and embraced him and brought him into the fellowship. And we're the beneficiaries of that relationship. So maybe today you are bearing fruit, and this fruit is going to last because it's done in the power of the Holy Spirit. Just remember, the best fruit is shaped and fashioned and grows, not in the limelight.
1: I think it's great that my wife's been taking all those Bible classes, but it's kind of intimidating.
2: The Apostle Paul says, "If I understand all mysteries and all knowledge, but have not love, I am nothing." As women today, we have opportunities like never before to study the Word of God. But our knowledge always has to be seasoned with love.
1: She tells me that she wants me to lead spiritually, but when we read the Bible, she argues with everything I say.
2: Knowledge without love puffs up, Scripture says. It makes us arrogant, hard to live with. If our knowledge of God's Word doesn't make us more humble, easier to live with, then it's worth nothing. We need to keep growing in our knowledge of God's Word, but let's also ask Him to develop in us truly humble, loving hearts. With Seeking Him, I'm Nancy DeMoss Wagamuth.
3: Hi, I'm Barry McGuire, author of Ignite Your Life, explaining how you can have wholehearted faith regardless of your circumstances. 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

We're not trying to become His. If you've said yes to Jesus, you are His. You're in that sweet spot of being owned by the Lord, and you own Him. It's that love relationship. Now, if you don't know Jesus, there's still an opportunity, because it's still today, my friend. There's a number you can call. It's 1-888-NEED-HIM. Here's Zach Williams.

0: kind of interesting to think, what kind of changes are within 100 years, especially when it comes to radio? I mean, when I got into radio, it was pre-digital. We were editing tape with a razor blade, and then we would put this special tape on it to keep it together. I mean, it's dinosaur radio. And so I've been able to watch where everything just starts to click with a mouse, and I'm so blessed to be able to be a part of this season of radio. And we're also grateful for all the pioneers that came before us when it wasn't even possible to tape anything. Everything had to be live. And that's what the Moody Bible Institute really pioneered back in 1926. And so we say, happy birthday, Moody Radio. And we are so grateful that you have stood the test of time and set the high standard for radio today.
1: She was an elderly, rather shabbily dressed woman who wandered into a very formal, upper-class church. The pastor was talking about God's mercy and love, and the more he talked, the more the lady delighted in what he said. Finally, she couldn't stand it any longer, and she stood up, she raised her hands, and shouted, "Praise the Lord!" An usher hurriedly walked to her seat and said, "Madam, you can't do that here." And he ushered her out. When he did that, Jesus left the building with her. Maybe that's why some churches appear dead. I'm Steve Brown. You think about that. Share what you just heard with a friend. Go to youthinkaboutthat.com.
2: No!
3: How do you teach children obedience? It is really not that difficult. With a Love Language Minute, I'm Dr. Gary Chapman. First, you state the rule clearly. You are never to throw the ball inside the house. Then, you state clearly the consequences if the rule is disobeyed. The ball will go in the trunk of the car for 2 days, and from your allowance, you will pay for whatever was broken. If and when the child disobeys, you kindly and firmly administer the consequences. Your child is not likely to throw the ball a second time. If he does, he loses the ball for 4 days. When parents are fair and consistent, children learn to obey. When parents are inconsistent and harsh, children build resentment. For more on teaching your child obedience, visit 5lovelanguages.com. I'm Dr. Gary Chapman.
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Mercy Me on Praise and Worship. We're told to be holy because He's holy. Well, how do we become holy? Through the Holy Spirit. If you say yes to Jesus, the Holy Spirit comes and lives inside of your heart, and you are holy forever. You've been holified. You cannot be unholy because you've chosen the Holy Spirit. Now, can we choose to walk according to the flesh? Can we grieve and quench the Spirit? Absolutely. But you know, you only grieve someone who loves you. So why would we do that? Let's enjoy that we are holy forever.

0: With SRN News, I'm Keith Peters in Washington. There's an apparent deal with Hamas to end the war in Gaza. At a cabinet meeting at Camp David today, President Trump tells reporters that the new agreement with Hamas is a great breakthrough, while it's certain to have ups and downs.
1: So we do have an understanding with Israel. Israel is very happy about it. Israel helped us. And they've been very good. They've been very good about it. Most people said that would be a deal that would be undoable. Now, will it go through its ups and downs? It's a very complex situation over there. The people are very complex and difficult.
0: Hamas also said that laying down its heavy weapons, which would come later in the process, was contingent on the creation of a Palestinian state, something Israel's current government adamantly rejects. Israel has not officially commented on the deal, which is part of a U.S.-brokered ceasefire announced last October. New York City's mayor has a lot of wealthy people with famous names in Manhattan very upset over a new tax.
2: The Mamdani administration, at the direction of the mayor, publishing the names and addresses of close to 1 million Manhattan homeowners who potentially will be subject to the new pied a terre tax. The residents include famous names: Cynthia Nixon, best known for her role on the hit TV show Sex in the City; longtime Vogue editor Anna Wintour; movie maker Woody Allen; and pop star Taylor Swift, to name a few. The tax is intended to generate revenue from luxury second homes.
0: Correspondent Laura Winters reporting. The Justice Department moved Friday to dismiss a criminal case charging a former Olympian with deliberately damaging the Lincoln Memorial reflecting pool, saying evidence prosecutors have recently received refuted the idea that vandals were to blame. On Wall Street, the Dow by 276 points. This is SRN News.
3: This is a look at your weather forecast for the Peoria area. Showers and thunderstorms are expected overnight tonight. Some of the storms could produce heavy rainfall, low of 68 degrees. The showers and thunderstorms will continue on your Saturday, mainly before 3 p.m. tomorrow, high of 75. Mostly sunny skies expected on Sunday with a high near 80, and then 82 and sunny on Monday. Again, overnight tonight, showers and thunderstorms, low of 68.
4: It's a language at least 2,500 years old. Farsi is the language of Iran, also spoken in Afghanistan, throughout the Middle East and Central Asia, and we'll meet a pastor who's reaching Farsi-speaking people with the gospel tomorrow at 1 p.m. on The Land of the Book.
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7: Forgiveness means you're released from the negative consequences of guilt. Purity means that you are made into something new and you're given an exalted position of righteousness. We have been bathed. We've been cleansed. We've been dressed in white. We've been made pure. That means that the girl who committed sexual sin is pure and spotless again in God's eyes through the blood of Jesus.
6: Welcome back to Summit Life with Pastor J.D. Greer of the Summit Church in Raleigh-Durham, North Carolina. As always, I'm your host, Molly Vidovich. I think it's safe to say that all of us have a few skeletons in our closets, past mistakes that we regret and that haunt us even to this day. And whether we embrace these misdeeds or try and hide them, the truth is that apart from Christ, we'll always be slaves to sin. But I'm here to tell you right now that there is hope. Today, Pastor JD describes the only way to be freed from sin, and it's easier than you might think. And it's free while also being incredibly costly. Wondering what that means? Let's join Pastor JD now in Hebrews chapter 9 with the second part of a message he titled, No More Consciousness of Sins.
7: Certain Christian counselors that I respect and read a great deal make a distinction between what they call overt guilt and covert guilt. Overt guilt is when you know you've done something wrong and you feel guilty about it. Maybe it's a sexual sin that you have committed, or maybe you've gotten ahead where you are right now by cheating and no one's ever found out about that. Maybe it's cheating at school, right? All of that is what we call overt guilt. But then there's this other dimension called covert guilt, which is a sense that all of us have that something is wrong, a sense of shame that we may not be able to identify where it comes from, but it's just part of the human condition. I've explained that even if you don't believe in God, your soul has a sense of that shame. So here's the question. What does the Bible say about guilt and how to deal with it? Hebrews chapter 9, verses 1 through 12 of chapter 9, the author of Hebrews goes through a description of the Old Testament sacrificial system, and he explains that the whole temple was set up to deal with our guilt. The reason we had a temple is because we felt guilt, we were guilty. We had this sense of separation from God. Verse 2, he describes two intersections of the temple. The first was called the holy place, a curtain that divides it from the innermost section called the Holy of Holies. Into that Holy of Holies, only one priest, the high priest, would enter, and only one time a year. On that day, the high priest would go in and sprinkle the blood of a clean animal sacrifice upon the top of that ark. The high priest was supposed to make meticulous preparation before entering the Holy of Holies. All these ceremonies, all these regulations, all these arrangements for entering the presence of God. But here's what the author concludes about it all, verse 9. According to this arrangement, gifts and sacrifice are offered that cannot perfect the conscience of the worshiper. All that pomp and circumstance. And it couldn't do the one thing that we needed, which was perfect the conscience, remove the guilt, or change the heart. Verse 11, but when Christ appeared as a high priest of the good things that have come, then through the greater and more perfect tent, the one not made with hands, that is, not of this creation, he entered once for all into the holy place, not by means of the blood of goats and calves, but by means of his own blood, thus securing an eternal redemption. For if the blood of goats and bulls and the sprinkling of defiled persons with the ashes of a heifer sanctify for the purification of the flesh, how much more will the blood of Christ, who through the eternal spirit offered himself without blemish to God, purify our conscience from dead works to serve the living God? Don't these symbols, the author says, don't they have to point to something? He says, yes, they point to Christ. All of these things were shadows. What the old temple gave you as a shadow, Christ fulfilled in reality. Now, what is most intriguing to me in this passage, however, is how the writer says that that blood of Jesus, how it does something with our guilt that the old covenant and all religions ever could never do. I found three of them in this chapter. The first two are in verse 14. All right, so look at verse 14. How much more, the writer says, will the blood of Christ purify our conscience from dead works to serve the living God? Three things the blood of Jesus does with our guilt. Number one, we go from guilt to purity. Jesus did not simply cover our guilt or waive the penalty. He did away with it forever. When Jesus was on the cross, the words that he spoke right before he died, in Greek, tetelestai, which meant literally, it has been paid. How does Jesus dying for our sin, how does that actually remove our guilt before God? Honestly, I don't know exactly. It's easy to see, for me to see, that a lot of injustices require some kind of restitution. The example I've used before is if I let you borrow my car and you take it out and you wreck it, my options are I can tell you that you are going to pay every penny of what it costs to repair my car. The other option I have is to say, you know what, don't worry about it. I forgive you. There's an accident. You're forgiven. You don't owe me any money for the car. If that's what I do with you, then what have I just agreed to do? I just agreed to pay the penalty. What Jesus did when he died on a cross is he didn't just make the penalty go away, he absorbed the penalty for us. When somebody commits an injustice against you, it makes you suffer. And the way you alleviate your suffering is to make them suffer. Right? If I forgive that person, however, that means that I will not pay them back for their injustice. I will absorb the sting of it into myself and give them a mercy and a respect that they don't deserve. At the cross, that's what God did. He absorbed the sting of our insult into himself. Now, I can use those things for you as analogies, but at the end of the day, I can't explain to you exactly why the blood of Jesus removed all our guilt. I just know that God said it did. J.I. Packer, one of my favorite theologians, in a book called In My Place, Condemned He Stood, he said, listen, how it is possible for Jesus to bear our penalty, we do not claim to know, any more than we know how it was possible for him to be made man. But that he bore it is the certainty on which all of our hopes rest. C.S. Lewis in the Chronicles of Narnia called it the deeper magic of the universe, that when an innocent willfully suffers for the guilty, then the curse upon the guilty is reversed. So I cannot tell you exactly how it all works, but what I can tell you is that the Bible is clear that apart from the blood of Christ, there is no forgiveness of sins. Verse 22, without the shedding of blood, there is no forgiveness of sins, which means that those religions that try to teach that God can forgive sin apart from the shed blood of Jesus are, simply put, wrong. For example, saying there are multiple ways to God, as if Christ's death is one way and Buddha's eightfold path and Muhammad's five pillars are another, are wrong because Hebrews 9:22 says, without the shedding of blood, there is no forgiveness of sins. That means that Christians, modernized Christians, you like to say that the blood of Jesus, that wasn't actually a payment for sin because that's God's not like that. You know, that was just an example of how much God loved us. That means they're wrong. Because he said the shedding of blood and the forgiveness of sins, one produces the other. You know, and to note, by the way, on that, how is it that Jesus would have proved he loved me by dying for me if his dying for me wasn't actually forgiving my sin? That didn't make any, like, it's almost, the way I've described it is like this. If I'm walking along with my daughter and I'm like, sweetheart, you want to know how much I love you? How much, daddy? Watch this. And I throw myself in the oncoming traffic. That's not really showing her how much I love her. That's showing her that I have lost my mind. Because my death in that point doesn't do anything for her. Or if I were going to, you know, tell you how much I loved you as your pastor. Here's how much I love you. I'm going to let myself be accused of sexual misconduct and abuse wrongfully, and then I'm just going to get fired. It's not true, but I'm just going to do it just to show you that I love. That's not helping you at all, right? It's only loving if Christ was actually doing something by dying for our sin. Without the shedding of blood, there's no forgiveness of sins. I can just tell you what 9:22 says. Can't explain you all how it works. I can just tell you what it says. Blood is required because it's the only way to remove guilt. But notice that the verse doesn't simply say that guilt is removed. It says that we are made pure. Forgiveness means you are released from the negative consequences of guilt. Purity means that you are made into something new and you're given an exalted position of righteousness. We have been bathed. We've been cleansed. We've been dressed in white. We've been made pure. That means that the girl who committed sexual sin is pure and spotless again in God's eyes through the blood of Jesus. She is cherished again because of the blood of Jesus. One of the best illustrations of this I've ever heard comes from a book by a guy named Mark Driscoll called Death by Love. He talks about a friend of his who had been married to a woman that he loved dearly for many years. Even though he loved her that way, they were never as close and intimate as he desired, and he could never figure out why, right? Later into their marriage, about 5 years, he figured out it was because his wife was filled with shame. She had been molested as a young girl, raped as a young woman, and promiscuous throughout much of her teen years. And she never told her husband about any of this. She even cheated on her husband-to-be during their engagement and did not share any of that knowledge with him. She cheated on him while they were engaged. After many years, she finally confessed to him who she was and what she'd done and what she had done to him. Devastated her husband. You know, who would never have married her had he known of her infidelity during their engagement. Plus, she knew that there were some guys who wouldn't want to be with a girl that had been abused so much because he might look at her like she was damaged goods. And she had all this fear in telling him this, right? She was afraid that he would leave her and never want anything to do with her. After she confessed this to him, Mark Driscoll says, he said, to her horror, he just walked out of the room. He left their home. She didn't know where he was going or if he would ever return. But he did something completely unexpected. He went to the store and he purchased for her a new clean white nightgown. He returned home and asked her to undress in front of him. And then after she did, pulled out this white, beautiful garment and said, clothe yourself now in this. He then said that he had chosen to see her, not by what she'd done or by what had been done to her, but he chose to see her solely by what Jesus had done for her to forgive her and to cleanse her from her defilement. He embraced her and prayed for her, and she wept tears that purified her soul as her sin was put away from her by the love of Jesus and by the love of her husband, who was filled with the Spirit of God and committed to love her like Jesus had. That's what forgiveness does to you. It doesn't simply remove the condemnation. It clothes impurity. Forgiveness tells you, you may go.
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7: Here's your second thing from that verse, verse 14. Purify our conscience from dead works to serve the living God. Number two, from dead works to loving service. Religion is filled with all kinds of works, but they're dead. Because before the gospel, the reason we were doing good works was to try and get God to approve of us. If you're doing something good so that God will reward you for it, that's not loving God. That's just loving yourself. Right? I mean, if you own some really nice beach house and I found out that you let your friends use that beach house. So I call you up. I'm like, hey, I'd really take you out to dinner. I take you out to dinner, tell you what a wonderful person you are, tell you how much I'm glad to be a part of, you're a part of the church, how much we're glad to know each other, right? That's not love for you. That's me saying, if I take you out for dinner, maybe you'll let me use the beach house. That's not love for you. That's an investment. That's like for a $60 dinner, I can score a week at your beach house. You should let me use it simply because I'm your pastor and you like me. That's the only reason that you should be motivated by that, all right? Religion leads you to dead works because you're doing good works to be accepted by God. The gospel gives you God's acceptance as a gift, and the result is a new motivation. You begin to serve God because you love God, because you're grateful to him. You serve God not in order to be accepted, but because you have been accepted. In religion, you do good works in order to be accepted by God, but the gospel liberates you to do good works because you have been accepted by God. That's the difference in dead works and living works. I think it was John Newton, a former slave owner, who told the story about a converted slave owner, might have been himself, by the way, who would save his money after he became a Christian and go to the slave auctions to purchase slaves, at which point, after purchasing them, he would promptly set them free. After one of these occasions, he told the girl that she was free. He had purchased her. He handed her her papers so that she would never be a slave again. And she says, what do you mean? He said, I mean that you can go anywhere you want. She says, I don't have to go with you. He says, no, I don't own you. She said, I don't have to serve you. He said, no, you're free. I purchased your freedom. She said, you took your own money and came to this auction having never met me and purchased freedom so that I could go anywhere I want. He said, that's right. That's what I did. She said, then I choose to go and be with you. Not because I have to as a slave, but because I desire to. Religious rituals cannot take away sin. The Jewish people made a mistake. They took the symbol and started to treat it like it was the real thing. They started to think that the blood of bulls and goats actually could take away sin. People do that today. When they think they're saying Hail Marys and that can take away their sin, at its best, it just covers sin. It's like spraying yourself with cologne instead of taking a bath. It might work for a few times, but it's not going to take away the stench. Or you think you taking communion is going to take away your sin. Coming to church a lot is going to take away your sin. Those are dead works with no power to actually remove sin. Only the blood of Jesus takes away sin. And it doesn't just cover your sin or spray cologne on you, religious cologne on you. It removes your guilt and it transforms you. Which leads me to number three. From guilt to purity. From dead works to loving service. Number three, from dread to longing. From dread to longing. Verse 27, just as it has been appointed for man to die once, and after that comes judgment. So Christ, having been offered once to bear the sins for many, will appear a second time, not to deal with sin, but to save those, look at this, who eagerly wait for him. That's the biggest change of the gospel. We used to have this sense of dread about God, fear, but the gospel gave us a love for God that replaced that dread, a longing for him. I see this in my kids, right? You know, when I go off on a trip, I come home, pull the car in the driveway, in the garage, immediately that door is open, and those kids are running down the stairs, and they're screaming, "Daddy, Daddy, Daddy, Daddy, Daddy." They know that I long to see them, so they long to see me. Now, when my kids think I'm angry at them, which happens sometimes, they're not running up to me trying to hop in my lap. They're in the other room trying to like avoid Daddy, because if Daddy's angry at them, they want to be apart from me. Same way with God our Father. If you believe that there is judgment there, then you want to resist. You want to stay away from God. But when you understand that he has absorbed the guilt, it creates in you a longing for God. That's the sign that the gospel has come into your heart, because the gospel gives us that kind of sense of adoption before God. Rather than fearing judgment, we begin to long for God. Three changes: from guilt to purity, from dead works to loving service, from dread to longing. It is because of this heart transformation that we can escape the shame of our sin. See, people sometimes will say, "Well, I know that I'm forgiven, the guilt is gone, but I still feel so much shame over what I did." That's because you don't understand that, yes, you actually did those things and you are responsible for those things. But what the Bible tells you, 2 Corinthians 5:17, is that when you're in Christ, you're a new creation. Old things have passed away, all things have become new. It means that he's taken that part of you that did those kind of things and he crucified it and put it away. You're a new creation. It's like I heard about a guy one time that up until the time he became a Christian, he cheated on his wife several times, had multiple mistresses. After he became a Christian, he was walking through town one day and some woman came up to him and grabbed, so a woman that he had an affair with, and he kind of pulls away from him, starts to push back, and she's like, "What are you doing? It's me. And his only response to her was, "Yeah, but it's not me. It's not me. It's not the me that used to do these things with you. I'm a new creation. I'm a new person." So what you understand is that, yes, that was you that did those things, but that was a part of you that Christ died for and put away. That's where you begin to be released from guilt and shame, because Christ was crucified naked to put that person who did those things away forever. Now, I know some of you are like, "Yeah, but I did all those things after I was saved. Some of these things, I did them." The Bible says as long as you are here, Romans 6, on earth, you still have this body of sin that is around you. And when your flesh does things, even though I'm a Christian, I know that Jesus has already died to put that part of me away. And I have to reckon myself dead to that and say, that guy deserved to go to hell, and that's why Jesus died for him. But I'm going to reckon myself dead to him and alive to God, so that I no longer am the person who did those things. Christ did away with it forever, all right? People say, "Well, I know that God has forgiven me based on what you're telling me, but I just can't forgive myself." Ever hear people say that? "I can't forgive myself." When you make that statement, what you're saying is that your opinion of yourself matters more to you than God's opinion of you does. What it means is that you have a standard you have to reach, and if you don't reach that standard, you don't have any worth or value. That standard might be one that your parents set for you. If you don't get these kind of grades and get this kind of job, you don't have any worth. It might be a standard that you have set for yourself, because only if you could get to this status right here would you have any worth, because then you would be set above others. You have to base your worth on what God thinks about you. You don't have worth because you're better than others or because you've reached some standard. You have worth because God has set his affection on you. And you have to find your identity in that. When you say, "I know God has forgiven me, but I can't forgive myself," essentially what you just said is, "I matter more to me than God does." Part of what it means to walk with God is that you define your life based on what God says about you and say his opinion is the one that matters even more than any of these false standards I've set for myself. The point is that God has forgiven you. He's cherished you. So all the accusing voices, whether from the devil or from others or from yourself, they can all be silenced. Heard a story, and I'll close with this, of a little boy. You probably heard some version of the story. A little boy who was at his grandmother's house and was playing around this slingshot in the front yard, and his grandmother had a pet duck, lived out in the country. She had a pet duck, and he slips up and kills the duck. Looks around, doesn't think anybody's seen him murder this duck. And so he takes takes the duck and he buries it, kind of puts it away, thinks that nobody saw that. Well, A couple days later, finds out that his sister had seen the whole thing go down. And so he's like, please don't tell grandmother. And she's like, I won't tell her. You know, it'll be our little secret. But every time that they were assigned a chore that she didn't want to do, she would just kind of walk up to him and be like, remember the duck. And he would do the dishes, and or he would, you know, take out the trash or whatever it was. This went on for several months with her continually saying, remember the duck, remember the duck. Finally, you know, in his little 12-year-old life, he got to a point, he's like, I just can't take that anymore. And he goes to his grandmother, bursts into tears, and confesses that he killed the duck. When he says that to his grandmother said, finally, you come to tell me. She said, I was watching from the kitchen window and I saw the whole thing. I forgave you at that moment. I was just waiting on you to be honest with me about this. And because you would not be honest with me about this, you've lived in captivity to your sister who has told you to remember the duck when I had already forgotten it. When you understand that God has forgiven you, right? There's all these voices that keep saying, remember the duck, remember this, remember this. You say, shut up, right? God has put that away. And because God has put that away, and because I'm a new creation in Christ, I don't have to live in captivity of my own conscience or captivity to you any longer. When you get the gospel, it changes all your horizontal relationships, because ultimately this is the one, this relationship is the one that controls them all.
6: 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We're pointing to the gospel once again here on Summit Life with J.D. 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
3: 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This is a look at your weather forecast for the Peoria area. Showers and thunderstorms are expected overnight tonight. Some of the storms could produce heavy rainfall, low of 68 degrees. The showers and thunderstorms will continue on your Saturday, mainly before 3 p.m. tomorrow, high of 75. Mostly sunny skies expected on Sunday with a high near 80, and then 82 and sunny on Monday. Again, overnight tonight, showers and thunderstorms, low of 68.
4: It's a language at least 2,500 years old. Farsi is the language of Iran, also spoken in Afghanistan, throughout the Middle East and Central Asia. 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
12: Take your Bibles and turn with me to Hebrews chapter 12. We know there's no easy way to be fit, to be in shape. And it requires discipline and determination. Well, there is another kind of running that requires both discipline and determination. It is the race that every believer in the Lord Jesus Christ is running. And the Apostle Paul often spoke of the athletic arenas of his own day and of the contests of the ancient world in which men would run and be judged upon their running, and their value as an athlete was determined at the Bema seat as they would stand before judgment. And often we read in the Bible that we are to compete as spiritual athletes, that our Christian faith is to be muscular in the way we respond and the way that we run. So verses 1 and 2 of Hebrews 12 says this: "Therefore, since we are surrounded by so great a cloud of witnesses, let us also lay aside every weight and sin which clings so closely, and let us run with endurance the race that is set before us, looking to Jesus, the founder and perfecter of our faith, who for the joy that was set before him endured the cross, despising the shame, and is seated at the right hand of the throne of God." Indeed, if you are a follower of Christ, then you are in this great race, a spiritual race that requires endurance and commitment. But the results, the benefits of running this race are immeasurable. Now, if you have ever been a runner, you know that there are all kinds of reasons to give up. So the question is, how do we keep on trekking? How do we keep moving forward as we follow Christ, looking unto Jesus, the author and the finisher of our faith? What is the secret to spiritual longevity? What steps can I take in my Christian life to assure that I will not be a spiritual casualty, but that I will make it all the way to the finish line, and not only to the finish line, but to finish with a flourish? Now, we need to be asking these kinds of questions, because one of these days, every one of us will finish the race that we've been running. And whether we win or whether we lose this race depends upon how well we run. One day, each one of us will die and stand before God, and our lives will be evaluated. Now, God promises our place in heaven, and we are secure in our place and in the promise of heaven. But how we run determines our position in heaven. Now, many people spend their days on earth just simply wasting time, wasting their lives in 1,000 trivial pursuits. Well, one day God is going to ask each one of us about our lives. How did you use your opportunities, your resources, your time, your talents? What did you do to advance the kingdom of God in your lifetime? What did you do to serve the church of the Lord Jesus Christ? How many people are in heaven because you shared, because you served, because you witnessed? Now remember, we don't know the end of the race. We don't know how long we have to run. No doubt you expect to live a very long life, and that's fine. But frankly, it doesn't happen that way all the time. Sometimes some of us may live long lives, some of us may not. Some of us may have shorter courses to run. And that is why in the time that we've been given, however long that time may be, we must run passionately and pursue the prize. We need to make every day matter. Because remember, that life is not truly measured in its duration, but in its donation. In other words, it's not how many years I live, but how much of my life did I give? That's what matters the most. Time is of the essence in the great race. And we don't have time to waste this gift of God, this precious gift of God that we call life. And we want to finish, and we want to finish well. And so what can we do? What steps can we take in order to ensure this longevity in the race so that we don't stumble in or fall away or turn back, but that we will finish with a flourish? Well, these verses that we just read speak to us concerning that very issue. So how do we maintain the pace and finish the course? Well, number one, run with all your heart. Run with everything you've got. Just as others have faithfully run before us, so are we to run and finish the course. Now, of course, the 12th chapter follows the great chapter of faith, chapter 11 of Hebrews. And one after another, we have the spiritual biographies, or if you will, the obituaries of the great men and women of faith in the Old Testament and how well they ran the race. And since we are encompassed about by these witnesses, these who have shared their faith before us, we ought also to endure and to exercise our faith. And the common characteristic of men and women who win is that of faith. Over and over again, we read it, by faith, by faith, by faith, by faith. And literally it speaks of faithfulness, exercising that faith. We are not to run half-heartedly, but wholeheartedly. So when it is time to worship, we want to honor Him. So what do? We show up and we say, I was glad when they said unto me, let us go into the house of the Lord. But how many people today will say, well, you know, I just can't get to church and to worship today. Oh, it's too rainy, it's too stormy, or some people, it's a chore, it's a dread, it's something they have to do. I can't go to church, I'm too busy. I just need to stay home and spend a little quality time with my family. The excuses run rampant, but frankly, so many have made a lifetime of excuses because they lack commitment and discipline and determination and devotion to the worship of the Lord Jesus Christ. Same could be said of giving. We ask the Lord to provide for our every need, and He does. He provides for us. We ask the church to meet our need, and the church is always there for us. When we have a funeral or a wedding or a need in our lives or something, some blessing to share, the church, we always expect if we show up that the church is going to be fully operative and that we will experience a great time in church. Well, and that's a good expectation, by the way. And yet, how many of us, while we ask God to meet our needs and the church to meet our needs, how many of us, when the offering plate is passed, we never even consider honoring the Lord with the first fruits of our labor, bringing our tithes and offerings on God's day to God's church and serving. You see, giving is a matter of pursuing spiritual goals in our lives and advancing the kingdom of God. Same could be said of serving. Some are asked to serve, there's always a reason why I can't, or I'm too tired, or I'm too busy, and yet there are hundreds of opportunities for us to exercise our faith and to give it everything we have in serving Christ. So Are you running the race? Are you committed to the prize? Are you faithfully following Christ? If not, I assure you, you are headed for some detours and distractions and perhaps even a fall in your life. I assure you, if you are not committed to Christ full out, then you are in danger of becoming a spiritual casualty. It's just a matter of time that you will be off course and potentially out of the race. And this is why we're told in the scriptures that we therefore are to run with endurance, exercising our faith. And then to lay aside every weight and the sin which so easily besets us. As I said, the weight is anything that slows us down in the race. The sin is what stops us ultimately in the race. The sin can be anything that is besetting, or that particular sin that holds you back, that addiction, that power of sin that grips you. But most likely, the sin referred to in this passage is the sin of unbelief. It is not trusting in God. It is not following through in faithfulness. It is being an unbelieving believer. The second thing that we need to remember if we are going to take these steps forward is not to give in to sin. Refuse to give in to sin. Refuse to compromise in any area of our lives. Every athlete knows the necessity of preparation, the need to stay strong, the need to prepare for the contest, the need to get ready for difficulties. And there are many reasons that an athlete would want to quit, but it's true in a spiritual event as well. As you run, you will face stumbling blocks and detours and temptations. Remember this, you must always seek God's pleasure, not man. And to follow after Christ and to keep yourself strong in the race.
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12: In the book of Jude, there's an interesting verse which says, keep yourself in the love of God. And when you read that, you wonder, what does that exactly mean? Because doesn't God keep us in the faith? Doesn't God secure us in His grace? Aren't we already kept by the power of God? And the answer is yes, absolutely. We are kept by the power of God. So what is it to keep ourselves in the love of God? Keep yourself in the love of God. Well, we all know situations. We all know sins. We all know seasons in our lives when we are vulnerable to the attacks of the enemy. Peter, who knew something about that, having denied the Lord 3 times in the face of the cross, warming his hands by the fires of the enemies of Christ, would later report that Satan is like a roaring lion roaming about seeking whom he may devour. The scripture speaks of those who turn away from the faith, who turn back from the faith. And so while God keeps us all the way to the end and beyond into eternity, we are to keep ourselves under the umbrella of His love and protection and provision of His love. We are to keep ourselves in a position that God can express His love and show His love powerfully to us. We must never allow some weight in our life or some sin in our life, some compromise with sin to remove us from the power of His grace in our lives. And so keep running and never, ever compromise with sin in your life. And then finally, rely upon God and His Word completely, always going forward. Looking unto Jesus, the Scripture says. That's faith. Looking unto Jesus, the author and the finisher of our faith. What is there about us that always wants to look back to the good old days? The devil comes along and he plays that card. You know, he says, remember back before you met Christ, how much fun you were having? Remember back the old days when you were in high school or college and man, you were having a blast. Remember all that? And he uses the memory cord to strike, you know, pleasure into our hearts about the way it used to be and how, you know, what he doesn't remind us of is how miserable we were and how empty we were and how sinful we were in our days before Christ. It's like that shirt I saw on a guy he was wearing about his athletic career. He said, the older I get, the better I was. And Satan wants you to look back to the past. You know, if I just get to the high school reunion and remember the way it was. Well, the way it was wasn't so great, really, was it? Don't turn back. Don't look back like Lot's wife as Sodom and Gomorrah was in flames to her own destruction. We can't look back or turn back to the old life. And when times get hard and crisis will come, we must run through the quitting points and keep on running. And thankfully, we don't have to do this in our own strength. For Isaiah the prophet said, chapter 40, verse 31, they that wait on the Lord, those who hope in Him, trust in Him, looking unto Jesus, shall mount up with wings as eagles. They shall run and not be weary. They shall walk and not faint. Looking unto Jesus, the author and the finisher of our faith. Knowing this, that He who began the good work in you will perform it until the day of Jesus Christ. So look to Jesus. Fix your focus upon Him. Never take your eyes off Him. There's a great Old Testament personality by the name of Caleb. Caleb's one of my favorite people in all the Bible. At the age of 85, after years of running the race, trekking through the desert with Joshua and the children of Israel, they now come to the moment of taking the promised land, and the prize is being passed out. The land of promise is being given to the various leaders of Israel and homes and families and so on. And so Caleb, it's time for him to receive his prize. And that's when Caleb, now 85 years old, says, I want that mountain. And he pointed to a mountain filled with giants. He was still climbing mountains. And at that advanced age, he still wanted to conquer for the Lord God. And so he says, give me that mountain. And he was given a place called Hebron. And while it is somewhat mysterious as to exactly what the word Hebron means, it most likely means fellowship, love, communion. Fellowship, love, communion. It was at Hebron that Abraham met with God face to face. So Hebron may actually literally mean face to face with God. Fellowship with God. What did Caleb want? At the end of his days, after all those years, he still wanted to be face with face with God. He said, "Give me Hebron. Give me that place of love and communion and fellowship with God." Now, my point is, like Caleb, like all faithful, fervent runners, and it is said of Caleb that he followed the Lord fully, wholeheartedly, all the days of his life. My point is, never stop looking to Jesus. Never stop longing for Jesus. To the place of Hebron, where you are growing in your love and devotion for him. If you look back, you will fail. You will fall in the desert. But if you look upward and onward, you will win. This is our desire. This is the key. Always desire to know and love Jesus more and more. Because that is what keeps us going. This is what keeps us following. If you follow friends, friends may disappoint you. If you're the only one running, keep running. Though none go with me, yet still I'll follow. People may fall around you, but you must be fueled by faith and by the love of God and finish well. Again, not just a short burst, but a long obedience in the same direction. And then when the race is done and the victory is won, you will cross the finish line with your hands held high, victorious in Christ. You will be able to say, like the Apostle Paul said, Acts 20:24, "I have finished my course with joy." He later said near the end of his own race, "I have kept the faith. I fought the good fight. I have finished the course." Are you doing what Jesus is calling and compelling you to do? Are you running hard after him? If so, you are victorious in Christ, finishing vigorously and victoriously. This is not a time, dear people, for slowing down. This is a time for speeding up. This is not a time, it's never too late, to keep on going for Christ. This is not a time for coasting or relying upon victories of the past. This is a time for pursuing the prize, forgetting those things which are behind and pressing forward to those things which are before. The mark, the prize of the high calling of God in Jesus Christ. This is what keeps me going. This is what keeps me fired up about the calling that we have been given. And what God is calling me to do, God is calling all of us to do, to run hard after him. Amen. Looking to Jesus, the author, the finisher of our faith. You know, Jesus didn't quit. He endured the cross, despising its shame, and went all the way to die on the cross for your sins, that you might be forgiven and cleansed and changed from the inside out and know eternal life here, now, and forever. You need to get in the race. And remember, God puts us in the race. Don't hear me saying today in any way that you have to run in order to be saved. No, we are running because we are saved, because Christ is living in us, and therefore we run. But first, you must begin the race by being born again, by receiving Christ into your life and the new life that you have, so that you can start, instead of living in the sin of the past or the present, that you can start living in the joy of your salvation in Christ.
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1: It is so very, very important to win the race of life. And the key to winning this race is found in Hebrews chapter 12. Therefore, since we are surrounded by so great a cloud of witnesses, let us lay aside every weight and sin which clings so closely, and let us run with endurance the race that is set before us. And here's the key, looking to Jesus, the founder and perfecter of our faith. The first step to running the race of life in victory and winning is to run the race with everything you have. I don't need to run your race, and you don't need to run my race. Run your own race, following after the Lord. We've all been given this race, a lane to run in, and we're to run with everything we have, all of our hearts. And to run in your lane well, you just need to give God the very best that you have, the best of your gifts, the best of your talents, the best of your service. Secondly, running the race of life means saying no to the sins of compromise. Allowing the sin of compromise to creep into your life is the fastest way to get off track. And then the third step to running the race of life is to rely completely on God and His Word. Trusting in Jesus, looking to Jesus, always running forward and never turning back. Sure, the devil's going to try to convince you of your old way of life that it's the best way, but don't believe his lies. Keep your eyes on Jesus during the good times in the race as well as the bad times in the journey. So as we close today's program, let me ask you, are you running hard? Are you running hard after God and His will for your life? Are you keeping sins of compromise out of your life? Are you living according to the convictions of your faith? Are you totally and completely trusting God and His Word, relying upon Jesus, who is the perfecter, the leader of our faith? If you find yourself weakening in the race, if you're tempting to get out of the race, remember, God will give you the strength to go on. Press on, trust in Christ, follow Him, and begin living the life that God has given you in the power of Jesus' name.
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2: With SRN News, I'm Ron Taylor. At his Friday cabinet meeting at Camp David, President Trump discussed the Iran war and the massive cyber attack in Minnesota.
3: At his cabinet meeting at Camp David, after previously insisting Iran has been completely defeated militarily, the president acknowledged he expects military action will continue for some time. The president says negotiations with Iran have been frustrating.
4: And then they'll go out, and I'll say they discuss nuclear. And they'll go out and they'll say, we never discussed nuclear. And I said, why do they say that? All they do is make me angry.
3: But President Trump was also asked about cyber attacks on Minnesota water systems and possible links to Iranian hackers.
4: You know who's behind it? Minnesota.
3: State officials in Minnesota have not identified who was behind the cyber attacks. Ed Donahue, Washington.
2: Firefighters continue to battle the last hot spots of a monster wildfire in France's southwest.
5: Firefighters in southwestern France were working to control the last hot spots of a massive wildfire on Friday. The blaze has burned an area four times the size of Paris. That's about 162 square miles, and it initially forced 224,000 people to flee their homes. The huge wildfire, which burnt pine forest and touristic resort areas in Bordeaux's Gironde region on the Atlantic coast, hasn't spread for several days. Government officials said lower temperatures and higher humidity overnight were helping ease pressures on beleaguered fire squads. I'm Karen Chamas.
2: A crisis at the border of Ceuta, a Spanish territory in North Africa, has led to unsubstantiated claims that Spain's migration policies. Local officials say around 60,000 migrants have entered Ceuta from Morocco in the past 24 hours, equivalent to 70% of the city's population. This is SRN News.

0: Correspondent Michael Harrington says Ukrainians are spreading the gospel.
1: A lot of them fled their country after the Russian invasion in 2022, but they took their faith with them. According to European Christian Mission International, displaced Ukrainians have founded more than 160 churches in the nations they have fled to. ECMI says, quote, Ukrainian believers are refusing to see themselves only as refugees. Instead, many are embracing a different calling, missionaries sent by God into the nations of Europe. Michael Harrington reporting.
0: At the end of the Civil War, Shaw University was founded to provide former slaves with religious literacy. Now the Raleigh, North Carolina school wants to provide literacy of a new kind. Starting next year, Shaw's Divinity School will offer a doctorate in artificial intelligence and moral agency. When it admits its first cohort in January, it will become the first member of the Association of Theological Schools Network to offer a degree in AI on either the master's or doctoral level. This is SRN News. Some new rules for Mexican train crews operating inside the U.S.
2: The Trump administration wants to make sure the Mexican train crews who haul freight over the border can understand key safety information in English, and that the common practice of using foreign crews to cross into America does not threaten U.S. jobs. The change would also strengthen the standards for certifying that crews can safely operate a train. The Union Pacific and CPKC railroads would be directly impacted by the new restrictions. Two major rail unions praised the proposed rule that was announced on Friday. Bob Agnew reporting.
0: The Justice Department has moved to dismiss a criminal case charging a former Olympian with deliberately damaging the Lincoln Memorial reflecting pool. Government lawyers said in a 20-page court filing Friday evening that information provided since the indictment of David Hearn shows that the damage was the result of flawed installation by the contractor. His lawyer says the case should have never been brought out. More details at SRN News.
3: This is a look at your weather forecast for the Peoria area. Showers and thunderstorms are expected overnight tonight. Some of the storms could produce heavy rainfall, low of 68 degrees. The showers and thunderstorms will continue on your Saturday, mainly before 3 p.m. tomorrow, high of 75. Mostly sunny skies expected on Sunday with a high near 80, and then 82 and sunny on Monday. Again, overnight tonight, showers and thunderstorms, low of 68.
4: It's a language at least 2,500 years old. Farsi is the language of Iran, also spoken in Afghanistan, throughout the Middle East and Central Asia, and we'll meet a pastor who's reaching Farsi-speaking people with the gospel tomorrow at 1 p.m. on the Land of the Book.
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just heard from Joe Rogness and Simply Divine. 10:04, welcome to the Friday Evening Nightlight program. Looking forward to hearing from voices like Andrew Peterson this hour, Corey Asbury, Babby Mason, Pam Thumb, and many others. Today's July 31st, the final day of the month. Now here's music from Brandon Heath.

That was Damaris Carbaugh, "Jesus is all the world to me." Well, it's hard to believe it, but the first day of school will be here before we know it. And as families are making their final preparations, doing things like shopping for school supplies and organizing backpacks and getting ready for a new routine, let's not forget the promise that we find in Scripture, Psalm 121, verse 8. The Lord will watch over your coming and going, both now and forevermore. We know a new school year is a fresh start. Kids will step into new classrooms, meet new teachers, and make new friends. Through every change and challenge, our kids can know that they're never alone. Their Heavenly Father is walking with them each step along the way. So as we prepare for a new school year, we hope you have a blessed one from your friends here at WBNH.

was Bruce Carroll on Good News Radio, WBNH. Well, Pastor Steve DeWitt led a large church for many years as a non-married man, and he learned valuable spiritual lessons about loneliness. Steve will be Wayne Shepherd's guest this Sunday at 5:30 p.m. on First Person. They'll be talking about Steve's book called Loneliness. Don't hate it or waste it, redeem it. And that's this Sunday at 5:30 p.m., First Person with Wayne Shepherd.

0: This is Max McLean. In the next 2 days, we will focus on the preaching ministry of a lesser-known apostle named Philip. Listen to the story of Philip's encounter with a sorcerer named Simon from Acts chapter 8. Now, for some time, a man named Simon had practiced sorcery in the city and amazed all the people of Samaria. He boasted that he was someone great. And all the people, both high and low, gave him their attention and exclaimed, "This man is the divine power known as the Great Power." They followed him because he had amazed them for a long time with his magic. But when they believed Philip as he preached the good news of the kingdom of God and the name of Jesus Christ, they were baptized, both men and women. Simon himself believed and was baptized, and he followed Philip everywhere, astonished by the great signs and miracles he saw. When the apostles in Jerusalem heard that Samaria had accepted the word of God, they sent Peter and John to them. When they arrived, they prayed for them that they might receive the Holy Spirit, because the Holy Spirit had not yet come upon any of them. They had simply been baptized into the name of the Lord Jesus. Then Peter and John placed their hands on them, and they received the Holy Spirit. When Simon saw that the Spirit was given at the laying on of the apostles' hands, he offered them money and said, "Give me also this ability so that everyone on whom I lay my hands may receive the Holy Spirit." Peter answered, "May your money perish with you, because you thought you could buy the gift of God with money. You have no part or share in this ministry because your heart is not right before God. Repent of this wickedness and pray to the Lord. Perhaps he will forgive you for having such a thought in your heart. For I see that you are full of bitterness and captive to sin." Then Simon answered, "Pray to the Lord for me so that nothing you have said may happen to me." When they had testified and proclaimed the word of the Lord, Peter and John returned to Jerusalem, preaching the gospel in many Samaritan villages. From Acts chapter 8, listen to the Bible. It's great for the soul.
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Music help us wind down our Friday from Corey Asbury, Faithful to the End. While checking out our community calendar, there's an exciting event coming up this Sunday. Center Point Community Church in the East Bluff in Peoria is holding a ribbon cutting and worship celebration. They've been meeting monthly, and now they'll begin meeting every Sunday at 12:30 p.m. at Center Point Community Church. It's on East Kansas Street in Peoria. They'll have a ribbon cutting at noon and then service at 12:30. They're also accepting non-perishable food donations as a part of their upcoming food drive. You can get more information on our community calendar. Exciting to see how God is working in the East Bluff of Peoria.

I'm Daniel Cushman, your host on this Friday evening. Thanks for tuning in for Nightlight. Over the past few moments, we heard from the Willow Creek Worship Band. It's hard to believe that today's the final day of the month of July, and we'll flip over our calendars to August, and that means back to school time will be here before we know it. We'll close out this first hour of Nightlight with music from Pam Thumb.

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3: With SRN News, I'm Ron Taylor. President Trump appears to be backing away from a commitment to give Ukraine a license to make Patriot interceptors.
4: We have not agreed to that. We're talking about it. But it's a hard thing to give away that kind of technology.
5: The president spoke with reporters at his cabinet meeting at Camp David, contradicting an offer he made on the sidelines of the NATO summit.
4: You give that technology, they can someday turn on you. You know, that is possible.
5: Trump says he discussed the topic with Ukrainian President Volodymyr Zelensky at their White House meeting on Tuesday.
4: I spoke about Patriots. I spoke to him about Tomahawks. Spoke to him about everything. I also spoke to him about, let's get this war over with.
5: Zelensky is also urging U.S. officials to help him get permission to use Elon Musk's Starlink satellites to guide drone strikes inside Russia. I'm Jennifer King.
3: It's not good news for consumers from U.S. oil producers.
6: ExxonMobil and Chevron warn that global supplies of diesel and other refined products will likely remain tight and lead to persistently high prices in the second half of the year as the Iran war continues to cause major energy disruptions. Both companies reported large jumps in second quarter refining profits on Friday as declining fuel stockpiles combined with curtailed exports from China and refinery outages in Russia led to higher margins.
3: Bill Alexander reporting. Hamas has confirmed that it will disarm as part of a deal announced by President Trump that also requires Israel to end its strikes and withdraw from Gaza. It marks a potential breakthrough in ending the war, but implementation faces major challenges. The Justice Department has moved to dismiss a criminal case charging a former Olympian with deliberately damaging the Lincoln Memorial reflecting pool. Government lawyers said in a 20-page court filing Friday that information provided since the indictment of David Hearn shows that the damage was the result of a flawed installation by the contractor. This is SRN News. Congress addresses Title IX.
7: The landmark 1972 law bars discrimination based on sex, but lately transgender people have been trying to use it to allow males into female restrooms, locker rooms, and onto female sports teams. Now Republicans in Congress are moving to address the problem, advancing a bill that would clearly define male and female for purposes of interpreting Title IX. The legislation has reached the House floor. If passed, it would go next to the Senate. Michael Harrington reporting.
3: The Trump administration is investigating allegations that a high school teacher in the Denver school district required

0: students of same sex to kiss in front of a class, and a district in Washington State displayed vials of testosterone in an LGBT Pride Month exhibit. The probes will determine whether the districts violated a federal law that gives parents the right to opt out of school evaluations on topics including sex behavior or attitudes. A Denver school spokesman says the district put the teacher on administrative leave. This is SRN News. The markets close out July on a strong note.
1: Stocks rallied on Friday to close out a choppy July. The S&P 500 rose 0.7%. The Dow rose 0.5%. The NASDAQ Composite jumped 1%. Amazon surged 15.3% after delivering a stronger profit than analysts expected during its quarter. Apple slumped 7.4% after giving investors a disappointing revenue growth forecast. Oil prices rose and added to concerns about inflation. Treasury yields rose in the bond market amid worries about inflation potentially remaining high. Damian Troisi, New York.
0: The Trump administration has announced changes to the Community Reinvestment Act, a law that requires regulators to document how well banks do in lending to low to middle income neighborhoods. One change would reduce the number of banks required to fully comply with the law. More details at srnnews.com. I'm Ryan.
2: This is a look at your weather forecast for the Peoria area. Showers and thunderstorms are expected overnight tonight. Some of the storms could produce heavy rainfall, low of 68 degrees. The showers and thunderstorms will continue on your Saturday, mainly before 3 p.m. tomorrow, high of 75. Mostly sunny skies expected on Sunday with a high near 80, and then 82 and sunny on Monday. Again, overnight tonight, showers and thunderstorms, low of 68.
3: It's a language at least 2,500 years old. Farsi is the language of Iran, also spoken in Afghanistan, throughout the Middle East and Central Asia, and we'll meet a pastor who's reaching Farsi-speaking people with the gospel tomorrow at 1 p.m. on The Land of the Book.
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1: Matt Redman and Blessed Be Your Name. Well, tomorrow is the St. Jude Runs Day. The runners from Memphis will arrive in Peoria, as well as all of the satellite runs going on throughout the state of Illinois. It's wonderful to see the work being done to raise support for St. Jude Children's Hospital. They provide health care for people who cannot afford it down in Memphis. We know the Central Illinois community really rallies this week each year. We'll continue with Sarah Groves at 11:04 on our Friday evening.

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Rock Church in East Peoria is hosting Wonder Junction Vacation Bible School August 3rd through the 6th from 6 to 8 each evening. It will include games, worship, Bible lessons, crafts, snacks, and much more, and is for kids entering 1st through 5th grade. 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This has been the WBNH Community Calendar. 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

I just heard from Greg Buchanan, and soon and very soon. Well, teenagers who have been adopted face unique challenges in life. 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

Winding down our Friday with music from Michael W. Smith and the Old Rugged Cross. 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

Let's take a break from the music for just a few moments this evening to read our proverb of the day. Today is the 31st day of the month, so we'll be reading from Proverbs chapter 31. The words of King Lemuel, the utterance which his mother taught him. What, my son, and what, son of my womb, and what, son of my vows? Do not give your strength to women, nor your ways to that which destroys kings. It is not for kings, O Lemuel, it is not for kings to drink wine, nor for princes intoxicating drink, lest they drink and forget the law, and pervert the justice of all the afflicted. Give strong drink to him who is perishing, and wine to those who are bitter of heart. Let him drink and forget his poverty, and remember his misery no more. Open your mouth for the speechless, in the cause of all who are appointed to die. Open your mouth, judge righteously, and plead the cause of the poor and needy. Who can find a virtuous wife, for her worth is far above rubies? The heart of her husband safely trusts her, so he will have no lack of gain. She does him good and not evil all the days of her life. She seeks wool and flax and willingly works with her hands. She is like the merchant ships. She brings her food from afar. She also rises while it is yet night and provides food for her household and a portion for her maidservants. She considers a field and buys it. From her profits she plants a vineyard. She girds herself with strength and strengthens her arms. She perceives that her merchandise is good, and her lamp does not go out by night. She stretches out her hand to the distaff, and her hand holds the spindle. She extends her hand to the poor. Yes, she reaches out her hands to the needy. She is not afraid of snow for her household, for all her household is clothed with scarlet. She makes tapestry for herself. Her clothing is fine linen and purple. Her husband is known in the gates when he sits among the elders of the land. She makes linen garments and sells them, and supplies sashes for the merchants. Strength and honor are her clothing. She shall rejoice in time to come. She opens her mouth with wisdom, and on her tongue is the law of kindness. She watches over the way of her household, and does not eat the bread of idleness. Her children rise up and call her blessed, her husband also, and he praises her. Many daughters have done well, but you exalt them all. Charm is deceitful and beauty is passing, but a woman who fears the Lord, she shall be praised. Give her of the fruit of her hands, and let her own works praise her in the gates. This has been our proverb of the day. Today we've been reading from Proverbs chapter 31.

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For nearly 4 years, Colleen has lived with a terminal diagnosis, and now she's turned her attention to her heavenly home. 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

coming to the end of our Friday evening together and the end of the month of July. At the top of the hour, we'll flip over our calendars to the month of August. Hard to believe it, this year is quickly moving along. I'm Daniel Cushman signing off. We'll end our time together with Nicole Sponberg. She sings Sweet Hour of Prayer.

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3: With SRN News, I'm Ron Taylor. President Trump was asked about a scrapped $1.7 billion fund that he wants and has raised red flags among some Republicans.
4: The fund is for allies of the president who feel they have been wronged by the Justice Department, mostly people involved in the 2021 Capitol riot. At his cabinet meeting, the president said,
5: "Right is dead."
4: President says families have been ruined. Some people committed suicide.
5: People that were very successful that wanted to go to a rally or an event and ended up spending the rest of their lives in horror.
4: John Cornyn of Texas and Tom Tillis of North Carolina, both on the Senate Judiciary Committee, say they won't support Todd Blanche's nomination for Attorney General until they see a promise in writing the anti-weaponization fund is indeed dead.
3: Correspondent Ed Donahue. A pilot survives a military jet crash in California.
6: The U.S. Marine Corps says a pilot is in stable condition after ejecting from a military jet that crashed near Miramar Air Base near San Diego. The F-35B stealth fighter went down in a field. Video showed a plume of black smoke surrounded by flame-retardant foam, along with military vehicles and firefighters at the scene spraying down the smoking wreckage. Wade Lott says he saw the crash from his truck as he drove to work at a local concrete company. Lott says he saw two jets descending toward the runway, and the first landed without incident, but the second jet began slowing down almost as if it were trying to hover. Lott says the pilot ejected and the parachute deployed just in time as the jet plowed into the runway right next to another plane.
3: Correspondent Jennifer King. A crisis at the border in Ceuta, a Spanish territory in North Africa, has led to unsubstantiated claims about Spain's migration policies. Local officials say around 60,000 migrants have entered Ceuta from Morocco in the past 24 hours. This is SRN News. Correspondent Michael Harrington reports on atheists attacking a flag in Missouri.
7: Under threat of a lawsuit by the Freedom From Religion Foundation, the firehouse in Diamond has taken down the Christian flag it had been flying. The flag, which many churches fly, is mostly white with a red cross on a field of blue. The foundation claims it is a symbol of, quote, white Christian nationalism and violates the so-called separation of church and state. The foundation spends most of its time trying to scour religious imagery from the public square. Michael Harrington reporting.
3: A coalition of Jewish organizations from seven nations says 2025 was the deadliest year for anti-Semitic violence in this century. The J7 Large Communities Task Force Against Anti-Semitism reports that 20 people were murdered for being Jewish last year in the seven countries. The task force represents the U.S., U.K., Canada, Australia, France, Germany, and Argentina. This is SRN News. A SpaceX rocket is on a collision course with the moon.
8: Space tracking experts say that on Wednesday, a drifting SpaceX rocket unintentionally will slam

0: Examine to the moon after launching two lunar landers more than a year ago. Space tracking expert Bill Gray says impact could be near Einstein Crater on the moon's sunlit western limb at 7 times the speed of sound. But scientists aren't too concerned about the piece of space junk as more and more items cram into orbit. The space crash is expected to happen in the wee hours Wednesday, and eastern parts of the U.S. and Canada, as well as much of South America, are expected to get the best views. I'm Donna Water.
1: Anthropic says its AI models hacked into 3 organizations during testing. This comes just days after OpenAI said its AI models went rogue and hacked into another company. Anthropic, based in San Francisco, posted on its website that it discovered the incidents after reviewing evaluation runs. This is SRN News.
2: This is a look at your weather forecast for the Peoria area. Showers and thunderstorms are expected overnight tonight. Some of the storms could produce heavy rainfall, low of 68 degrees. The showers and thunderstorms will continue on your Saturday, mainly before 3 p.m. tomorrow, high of 75. Mostly sunny skies expected on Sunday with a high near 80, and then 82 and sunny on Monday. Again, overnight tonight, showers and thunderstorms, low of 68.
3: It's a language at least 2,500 years old. Farsi is the language of Iran, also spoken in Afghanistan, throughout the Middle East and Central Asia, and we'll meet a pastor who's reaching Farsi-speaking people with the gospel. Tomorrow at 1 p.m. on the Land of the Book.
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0: With SRN News, I'm Ron Taylor. There's an apparent deal with Hamas to end the war in Gaza. At a cabinet meeting at Camp David Friday, President Trump told reporters that the new agreement with Hamas is a great breakthrough, while it's certain to have ups and downs.
1: So we do have an understanding with Israel. Israel's very happy about it. Israel helped us. And they've been very good. They've been very good about it. Most people said that would be a deal that would be undoable. Now, will it go through its ups and downs? It's a very complex situation over there. The people are very complex and difficult.
0: Hamas also said that laying down its heavy weapons, which would come later in the process, was contingent on the creation of a Palestinian state, something Israel's current government adamantly rejects. Israel has not officially commented on the deal, which is part of a U.S.-brokered ceasefire announced in October. New York City's mayor has a lot of wealthy people with famous names in Manhattan very upset over a new tax.
2: The Mamdani administration, at the direction of the mayor, publishing the names and addresses of close to 1 million Manhattan homeowners who potentially will be subject to the new pied-à-terre tax. The residents include famous names. Cynthia Nixon, best known for her role on the hit TV show Sex and the City. Longtime Vogue editor Anna Wintour, movie maker Woody Allen, and pop star Taylor Swift, to name a few. The tax is intended to generate revenue from luxury second homes.
0: Correspondent Laura Winters. Stocks rose to finish off a wild July as Amazon leaped, Apple sank, and rising oil prices worsened worries about the inflation. The S&P 500 climbed 0.7% yesterday after veering between gains and losses.

0: is through the day. The Dow Jones Industrial Average added 0.5%, and the NASDAQ Composite joint jumped 1% at the closing bell on the markets yesterday. This is SRN.
1: Hello and good evening. It's time to take a look at our Central Illinois weather forecast. It's currently overcast, 70 degrees, and the wind is right at 1 mile per hour. Later this morning, there will be a light breeze out of the east-southeast, very light showers, and 72. Light sprinkles and possible thunderstorms in the afternoon and evening, about the same at 74, and a wind around 14 miles per hour out of the north-northeast. Tomorrow, partly sunny, and a moderate breeze with a high of 78. About the same at 80 Monday, and we'll have sunshine.
2: Pastor Steve DeWitt led a large church for many years as a non-married man and learned valuable spiritual lessons about loneliness and wrote a book called Loneliness, Don't Hate It or Waste It, Redeem It. Hear him speak tomorrow at 5:30 p.m. on First Person.
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0: With SRN News, I'm Ron Taylor. At his Friday cabinet meeting at Camp David, President Trump discussed the Iran war and the massive cyber attack in Minnesota.
1: At his cabinet meeting at Camp David, after previously insisting Iran has been completely defeated militarily, the president acknowledged he expects military action will continue for some time. The president says negotiations with Iran have been frustrating.
2: And then they'll go out, and I'll say they discussed nuclear. And they'll go out and they'll say, we never discussed nuclear. And I said, why do they say that? All they do is make me angry.
1: But President Trump was also asked about cyber attacks on Minnesota water systems and possible links to Iranian hackers.
2: You know who's behind it? Minnesota.
1: State officials in Minnesota have not identified who was behind the cyber attacks. Ed Donahue, Washington.
0: Firefighters battle the last hotspots of a monster wildfire in France's southwest.
3: Firefighters in southwestern France were working to control the last hotspots of a massive wildfire on Friday. The blaze has burned an area four times the size of Paris. That's about 162 square miles, and it initially forced 224,000 people to flee their homes. The huge wildfire, which burnt pine forests and touristic resort areas in Bordeaux's Gironde region on the Atlantic coast, hasn't spread for several days. Government officials said lower temperatures and higher humidity overnight were helping ease pressures on beleaguered fire squads. I'm Karen Shamas.
0: The pilot of an F-35B stealth fighter is expected to live after ejecting from the jet before it crashed in California. It went down yesterday in a field near the Miramar Air Base in San Diego. A crisis at the border in Ceuta, a Spanish territory in North Africa, has led to unsubstantiated claims about Spain's migration policies. This is SRN News.
4: Hello and good evening. It's time to take a look at our Central Illinois weather forecast. It is warm right now with a temp of 71, overcast, and there is a wind coming out of the east-southeast around 1 mile per hour. Lightly sprinkling later this morning with a calm wind and temps near 72. In the afternoon and evening, we will have a chance of thunderstorms and light sprinkles and a wind speed of 16 miles per hour.

0: 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Partly sunny tomorrow and a high 78 with a moderate breeze. Sunshine Monday with a temp of 80.
1: If God were to grant you one request, what would you ask for? 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

0: with SRN News. I'm Ron Taylor. President Trump appears to be backing away from a commitment to give Ukraine a license to make Patriot interceptors.
1: We have not agreed to that. We're talking about it. But it's a hard thing to give away that kind of technology.
2: The president spoke with reporters at his cabinet meeting at Camp David, contradicting an offer he made on the sidelines of the NATO summit.
1: You give that technology, they can someday turn on you. You know, that is possible.
2: Trump says he discussed the topic with Ukrainian President Volodymyr Zelensky at their White House meeting on Tuesday.
1: I spoke about Patriots. I spoke to him about Tomahawks. Spoke to him about everything. I also spoke to him about, let's get this war over with.
2: Zelensky is also urging U.S. officials to help him get permission to use Elon Musk's Starlink satellites to guide drone strikes inside Russia. I'm Jennifer King.
0: It's not good news for consumers from U.S. oil producers.
3: ExxonMobil and Chevron warn that global supplies of diesel and other refined products will likely remain tight and lead to persistently high prices in the second half of the year as the Iran war continues to cause major energy disruptions. Both companies reported large jumps in second quarter refining profits on Friday as declining fuel stockpiles combined with curtailed exports from China and refinery outages in Russia led to higher margins.
0: Bill Alexander reporting. Hamas has confirmed that it will disarm as part of a deal announced by President Trump that also requires Israel to end its strikes and withdraw from Gaza. It marks a potential breakthrough in ending the war, but implementation faces major challenges. Hamas saying that laying down their heavy weapons, which could come later in the process, would be contingent on the creation of a Palestinian state, something that Israel's government adamantly rejects. The Justice Department has moved to dismiss a criminal case involving a former Olympian who deliberately damaged the Lincoln Memorial reflecting pool, government lawyers said in a 20-page court filing yesterday.
4: Hello and good evening. It's time to take a look at our Central Illinois weather forecast. It is warm right now with a temp of 71, overcast, and there is a wind coming out of the east-southeast around 1 mile per hour. Lightly sprinkling later this morning with a calm wind and temps near 72. In the afternoon and evening, we will have a chance of thunderstorms and light sprinkles and a wind speed of 16 miles per hour and be warm at 74. Partly sunny tomorrow and a high 78 with a moderate breeze. Sunshine Monday with a temp of 80.
5: Pastor Steve DeWitt led a large church for many years as a non-married man and learned valuable spiritual lessons about loneliness and wrote a book called Loneliness, Don't Hate It or Waste It, Redeem It. 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

0: With SRN News, I'm Ron Taylor. President Trump was asked about scrapped $1.7 billion fund by reporters at Camp David.
1: The fund is for allies of the president who feel they have been wronged by the Justice Department, mostly people involved in the 2021 Capitol riot. At his cabinet meeting, the president said,
2: "Right is dead."
1: President says families have been ruined. Some people committed suicide.
2: People that were very successful that wanted to go to a rally or an event and ended up spending the rest of their lives in horror.
1: John Cornyn of Texas and Tom Tillis of North Carolina, both on the Senate Judiciary Committee, say they won't support Todd Blanche's nomination for Attorney General until they see a promise in writing the anti-weaponization fund is indeed dead.
0: That's Bill Alexander, Ed Donahue reporting, actually. A pilot survives a military crash in California.
3: The U.S. Marine Corps says a pilot is in stable condition after ejecting from a military jet that crashed near Miramar Air Base near San Diego. The F-35B stealth fighter went down in a field. Video showed a plume of black smoke surrounded by flame-retardant foam, along with military vehicles and firefighters at the scene spraying down the smoking wreckage. Wade Lott says he saw the crash from his truck as he drove to work at a local concrete company. Lott says he saw two jets descending toward the runway, and the first landed without incident, but the second jet began slowing down, almost as if it were trying to hover. Lott says the pilot ejected and the parachute deployed just in time as the jet plowed into the runway right next to another plane.
0: Correspondent Jennifer King. A crisis at the border in Ceuta, a Spanish territory in North Africa, has led to unsubstantiated claims about Spain's migration policies. Local officials say around 60,000 migrants have entered Ceuta from Morocco in the past 24 hours. This is SRN News. Correspondent.
4: Hello and good evening. It's time to take a look at our Central Illinois weather forecast. Right now, we have clouds, a temperature of 71, and wind coming out of the south-southwest at 2 miles per hour. Sprinkles later this morning with a very light wind, and look for it to be 72. In the afternoon and evening, there will be a likelihood of thunderstorms and very light rain, with the temperature reaching 73 and a moderate breeze. Partly sunny tomorrow with a high of 79. Monday will have a high of 81 and sunshine.
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0: With SRN News, I'm Ron Taylor. There's an apparent deal with Hamas to possibly end the war in Gaza. At a cabinet meeting at Camp David yesterday, President Trump told reporters that the new agreement with Hamas is a great breakthrough, while it's certain to have its ups and downs.
1: So we do have an understanding with Israel. Israel is very happy about it. Israel helped us. And they've been very good. They've been very good about it. Most people said that would be a deal that would be undoable. Now, will it go through its ups and downs? It's a very complex situation over there. The people are very complex and difficult.
0: Hamas also said that laying down their heavy weapons, which would come later in the process, was contingent on the creation of a Palestinian state, something Israel's current government adamantly rejects. Israel has not officially commented on the deal, which is part of a U.S.-brokered ceasefire announced last October. New York City's mayor has a lot of wealthy people with famous names in Manhattan very upset over a new tax.
2: The Mamdani administration, at the direction of the mayor, publishing the names and addresses of close to 1 million Manhattan homeowners who potentially will be subject to the new pied à terre tax. The residents include famous names: Cynthia Nixon, best known for her role on the hit TV show Sex and the City; longtime Vogue editor Anna Wintour; movie maker Woody Allen; and pop star Taylor Swift, to name a few. The tax is intended to generate revenue from luxury second homes.
0: Correspondent Laura Winters. Stocks rose to finish off a wild July as Amazon leaped, Apple sank, and rising oil prices worsened worries about inflation. The S&P 500 climbed 0.7% yesterday after veering between gains and losses through the day. The Dow Jones Industrial Average added 0.5%, and the NASDAQ Composite jumped a whole 1% at the closing bell. This is SRN News.
3: Hello and good evening. It's time to take a look at our Central Illinois weather forecast. Right now, we have clouds, a temperature of 71, and wind coming out of the south-southwest at 2 miles per hour. Sprinkles later this morning with a very light wind, and look for it to be 72. In the afternoon and evening, there will be a likelihood of thunderstorms and very light rain, with the temperature reaching 73 and a moderate breeze. Partly sunny tomorrow with a high of 79. Monday will have a high of 81 and sunshine.
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7: The late Larry Burkett once said, "Money is either the best or the worst area of communication in our marriages." Hi, I'm Rob West. 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Today I'll talk with Dr. Art Rayner about how to become a truly rich couple. And then it's on to your calls at 800-525-7000. 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
8: Rob, it is always an honor, so thank you so much for having me.
7: Well, it's my privilege. Art, let's dive in. I love this book, and you use an interesting phrase.

0: is in it. You say a financially rich couple. I've already referred to it at least once here in the open. Explain that for us. What do you mean?
1: Yeah, great question. And I'm very clear in the book about this. So a rich couple isn't necessarily one with the biggest bank account. It is a couple that is rich in contentment and purpose. They recognize that everything they have belongs to God, and they find joy in faithfully stewarding his resources rather than constantly chasing after more. So they're united around a shared mission. They are generous with what they have been given, and they are free from the endless comparison and discontent that money can create. You know, financial wealth can disappear, but contentment in Christ and purpose rooted in God's kingdom creates a richness that lasts, and that is the kind of wealth every couple should pursue.
0: Absolutely. I love that. What a beautiful picture. Now, you encourage couples to decide to be one. So practically speaking, what does it look like to move from mine and yours to this mindset that reflects the picture of marriage that God designed for us that's really about ours and not mine and yours?
1: Oh, I love that question. Yeah, moving from mine and yours to ours begins with recognizing that marriage is a covenant, not a contract. So in Genesis 2:24, we're told that a husband and a wife become one flesh. And that includes every part of their lives, including their finances. So practically, that means combining accounts, sharing passwords, and embracing complete financial transparency. So my encouragement to couples is to schedule a brief monthly meeting huddle to review your financial goals and to make decisions together. Establish a no surprises spending threshold. So if a purchase exceeds that amount, then you need to send a quick text to your spouse first. And then finally, change your language. You know, start with saying our income or our debt and our generosity. You know, unity grows through intentional habits. And so I encourage couples to chase after that.
0: Yeah, unity is so key, and it's so foreign to so many couples, especially in this area of money. But this idea of a team sport with regard to marriage is so key. And that's the number one mindset shift that you share in the book. Describe that a bit further.
1: Yeah, so marriage is a team sport. My family, we're all about sports, and so I like that analogy. And your spouse is supposed to be your number one teammate. So that means your loyalty begins to, or belongs to one another, not to your parents, not to your children. We love them.
0: Yes.
1: But not to your friends. We love them, but that's not where your loyalty lies. You can disagree with your spouse behind closed doors, but when you step outside, you present a united front. And that builds trust because each spouse knows the decisions won't be reversed in the parking lot or, you know, undermined by outside voices. For example, if your in-laws encourage an expensive purchase, a healthy response would be, you know what, thanks for the suggestion. We'll talk it over and we'll let you know. So that is what team number one looks like, protecting unity before everything else.
0: Oh, I love that. Having a unified front and really being of one mind and heart doesn't mean we won't have disagreements. It also doesn't mean that as we talk about our values and our priorities, they're always going to align. But we need to be committed to finding oneness at the end of the day and driving toward unity. And that needs to include in our financial lives as well. Well, when we come back with Dr. Art Rayner today, we're going to continue to unpack this. But what about that knot in your stomach when the conversation turns to money? We're going to give you some ideas, some practical ways to ease that tension. We'll also talk about some of the marriage dividers and how you get past those as well. Art Rayner's here today. We're talking a financially healthy marriage. Much more after this. Stick around.
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0: When couples decide to be one, money can become less of a source of tension and more of a tool for unity and kingdom impact. 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He's also the author of the book, The Rich Couple, 30 Days of Following God's Design for a Financially Healthy Marriage. You can buy it wherever you buy books. Art, we've been describing these mindset shifts that are so key. And, you know, as folks are listening to this topic, I'm sure there's some listeners that are remembering that knot in their stomach that they sense every time the conversation turns to money. And in your book, you offer a practical way to ease that tension. Explain that to our listeners.
1: Yeah, Rob, and that is so very common. And one of the best ways to reduce financial tension is to share your money stories. So our past experiences with money shape our present fears, our habits, and impulses. So as couples, you want to talk through those stories. Help your spouse understand your money personality, whether you're naturally a spender, a saver, an investor, or ignorer. That understanding creates empathy instead of frustration. Suddenly it's not, why are you like this? But now I understand why that purchase makes you so anxious. It also helps couples divide financial responsibilities according to their strengths. So instead of, you know, allowing childhood baggage to create hidden conflict, money stories transform it into a shared strategy for moving forward. So share your money stories. That's big.
0: Yeah, that is so key. And Art, you know, so much of the way we handle money was shaped by how it was modeled for us growing up, by how God has wired us, including our temperament. How is getting that out on the table with your spouse and talking about some of those early memories of money and coming to an understanding of what drives our money decisions individually, how is that important to drive toward unity as a couple?
1: Well, it helps you to understand where your spouse is coming from. Yeah. It provides a sense of empathy. So as your spouse is coming to the table with a desire maybe to save a little bit more, to have a little bit more in the emergency fund,
0: yeah,
1: and maybe that's not your natural bent, maybe you're more of a spender or an investor, or maybe you're an ignorer, you understand where they are coming from. And so it's not this, oh, I can't believe you're saying this. It's actually I understand why you are saying this. And it helps create empathy. And hopefully it creates a better line of communication for you and your spouse.
0: Yeah, I think that's right on. If you haven't done this, maybe the next time you're on a money date or talking about money, just answer the question, each of you, what was your earliest memory of money? And see how what comes to mind isn't still playing out in how you each handle money today. All right, Art, let's turn to generosity. You list it among your first money milestones. Why is that the best place to begin? I have an idea, but I'm curious.
1: I think you do. So I begin with generosity because that's where the Bible starts, okay? This is not an Art Rayner idea. So throughout Scripture, God calls his people to recognize that he owns everything and that we are the managers of what he has entrusted to us. So that's why money milestone one is to start giving. It redirects the heart before it redirects the budget. It gives couples a shared purpose that they can celebrate together while protecting them from lifestyle creep as their income continues to grow. So financial health begins with faithful stewardship, and faithful stewardship begins with generosity, not bigger bank accounts.
0: Yeah, that's well said. Speaking of those milestones, I think it might be helpful to just unpack those quickly. What are the 8 money milestones couples can use to track their progress?
1: Yeah, so the 8 money milestones that we use is just a guide. It helps us answer that question, what financial step is next? So money milestone 1 is to start giving. Money milestone 2 is to save $1,500 for a minor emergency. Money milestone 3 is to max out your 401k or 403b match. Money milestone 4 is to pay off all of your debt except for your mortgage. Money milestone 5 is to save 3 to 6 months worth of living expenses for a job loss level emergency. So that's your traditional emergency fund. Money milestone 6 is to put 15% of your gross income toward retirement. Money milestone 7 is either to save for your kids' college or pay off your mortgage. And then money milestone 8 is to live and give more generously. So it starts with generosity and it ends with generosity.
0: And there's actually a book on all of them, right?
1: Correct. Yeah, that can be found in the Money Challenge, or it's also found in The Rich Couple. So either of those two books provide you with the 8 money milestones.
0: Okay, excellent. It's so helpful. Which of the money milestones tends to trip couples up the most? And what have you found is helps to get unstuck?
1: So the very first one that tends to trip couples up is actually money milestone 1. Because oftentimes I'll meet with couples, I do financial counseling, I'll meet with couples, and they're not on the same page with the biblical foundation for financial health. And that is generosity. They have not discussed what to give, how much to give, when to give. And so if we can establish that baseline, then it goes a long way toward building everything else in their financial life. So it starts with generosity.
0: Yeah, that's helpful. You warn couples about what you call the 4 marriage dividers. And I want to unpack those for a moment. I think these are really helpful.
1: Yeah. So the 4 biggest marriage dividers around money are poor communication, selfishness, distrust, and unrealistic expectations. So poor communication is addressed by having a simple weekly 10-minute money conversation before you ever open a spreadsheet. Selfishness fades when couples stop thinking in terms of my money and start celebrating each other's wins. Distrust is overcome through complete transparency. We're talking about shared accounts, shared passwords, and agreed upon spending guidelines. Unrealistic expectations are replaced with a realistic shared financial plan that's reviewed regularly. So ultimately, one principle that ties this all together is to bring everything into the light. You know, talk early and pray often.
0: That's so good. If someone's listening today, Art, and they say, you know, I love what you're talking about, but that's just doesn't even seem possible in my marriage. We're miles apart. What would you say to begin turning that around?
1: Well, don't start with the budget. Start with your hearts. So pray together. So in The Rich Couple, I encourage couples to begin with this simple prayer. Lord, help us to be one. Help us experience the contentment and purpose that you desire for us. Thank you for allowing us to be a part of your mission. Please help us steward your possessions well, leveraging them for the advancement of your kingdom. And then I encourage couples to spend 15 minutes sharing their money stories without interrupting or judging each other. And then finally, you know, take one small step together, such as opening a joint savings account with $50. The small acts of unity can create lasting momentum.
0: Yeah, that is so good. Well, Art, I really appreciate your insights. This is such an important topic. And folks, I would love for you to pick up a copy of this book. It's called The Rich Couple, 30 Days of Following God's Design for a Financially Healthy Marriage. 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
1: Thanks for having me.
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0: 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Let's go to Chattanooga. Rod, thanks for calling, sir. Go ahead.
6: Thank you for taking my call. I appreciate it. I'm just curious about something. I'm retired and I don't have very much in an IRA. Got a little bit in savings, both with Schwab. And I have a family member that's older than me. When they pass away, I inherit all they have. Is there any advantage for me to keep the IRA?
0: Yeah. Yeah, there could absolutely be an advantage to keeping the IRA, even if you don't currently need the money to live on. First of all, you get the continued tax-deferred growth. So as long as the money stays in the IRA, it can continue to grow tax-deferred or tax-free if it's a Roth. You'll have required minimum distributions. So at age 77, if it's a traditional, you've got to continue making your annual RMD. You can't simply leave it there, which I'm sure you've been along the way. But you don't have to spend the distribution if you don't need it. And you could do a qualified charitable distribution straight to a charity, and then you wouldn't have to pay tax on it as it comes out. With regard to future needs, while Social Security covers your expenses today, the IRA is going to provide some cushion for unexpected health care costs, if you needed long-term care, certainly inflation, any unforeseen expenses. And then finally, legacy planning. If you don't need the IRA during your lifetime, it can become part of the inheritance you leave to your beneficiaries, including ministries, if there's not heirs there. In terms of the older family member naming you as a beneficiary, you don't need to change your own IRA strategy simply because you may inherit another retirement account. If you do inherit it, the distribution rules will depend on your relationship to the deceased and what type of account it is. So I would just evaluate that, when and it's received. But let me stop there and just get your thoughts on all that.
6: So you're saying really I should go ahead and just keep the IRA, even though I won't need it to live on.
0: That's right, because we don't know what the future can hold. Now, if you define enough and you have defined your financial finish line, both with what you have today as well as what you're expecting in the future, then one of the other benefits you have is to accelerate your giving. Because, one of the things I think we don't want to do, and I think too often we can get into this trap, is, many folks will over-accumulate during their lifetime. And they'll sit on far more than they need, planning to give it away at death, when they could get some of it into God's economy right now. And so you have the opportunity to do a qualified charitable distribution to the extent you, in fact, have gone beyond your lifetime finish line, meaning you know what you need in total assets and you've accumulated beyond that. Well, for 2026, you could do up to $111,000, and that's per individual.
6: Wow.
0: Yeah, through a qualified charitable distribution. So that money would come out of the IRA and go straight to a ministry, and you don't add $1 to your taxable income, which means you're just getting far more into God's kingdom to advance the gospel. And that's just one example, but that could be a wonderful opportunity for you.
6: Okay. Hadn't realized all that. Thank you. I appreciate it.
0: Absolutely, Rod. Listen, thanks for your call. If we can help you further along the way, don't hesitate to reach out. 800-525-7000 is the number to call. Let's go to Miami and let's see. Kalia, go ahead.
7: Hi, Rob. Thank you so much for taking my call.
0: Of course.
7: I had a quick question. I'm struggling with credit card debt. The debt that I have is exactly $8,900, and the APR is 23.49. So I'm kind of in a pickle here because I can't, you know, pay that debt right now in a situation. So I was wondering what the best options would be, because I've already communicated with my credit card company to see if they have any extra hardship programs, you know, to lower the interest. You know, I've read about consolidation, personal loan, hearing negative things about consolidation, personal loan. So I just was trying to see if what would be the best route to go with this debt that I can't seem to get down, obviously, for the hardship I'm dealing with.
0: Yeah, well, there's another option here, Kalia, that's actually my preferred option for how you pay down this debt. And it's what's called debt management, or you may hear it referred to as credit counseling. So within the creditors, each credit card company has what's called a credit counseling department. And in the credit counseling department, they offer lower interest rates, dramatically lower than the prevailing rate. So you're at 23.49, the typical interest rate, and it varies by creditor, so it would depend on which one you have, but it should be somewhere between 0 and 11%. But you can only access that program through a nonprofit credit counseling agency. 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They've worked with literally thousands of our listeners. 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How does that sound, though?
7: That sounds awesome. Thank you so much, Rob. Yeah. I really appreciate it.
0: You're welcome.
7: And it's a
0: no problem.
7: Card. Hopefully that's not a problem.
0: it won't be. 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And listen, you're going to love them. They love Jesus. They're all about helping God's people get out of debt. This program is the way to do it. If you have about more than roughly 4,000 in credit card debt, this is the way I recommend folks go. Hey, Kalia, God bless you. Thanks for calling today. Well, folks, that's going to do it for us. We covered a lot of ground today. I'm so thankful for the opportunity to come alongside you to talk about our role as stewards, to look to God's word, to encourage one another, and realize that as we see God as our ultimate and true treasure, well, money changes its entire focus. It becomes a means to an end to accomplish God's purposes. And that's what we want to encourage you in as we gather together on this program each day. 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This has been Faith and Finance. We'll see you next time. Bye-bye.
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1: The administration wants to make sure Mexican train crews hauling freight just over the border can understand key safety information in English, and that the common practice of using foreign crews to cross into America is safe. This is SRN News. Christian leaders debate artificial intelligence.
2: At the Missional AI Summit in London, attendees concluded that the faith community must seek to shape the future of the technology before non-believers do so. But how? That's where the leaders differ. Some summit speakers argued that Christians need to get educated about AI so they can use it wisely. Others said the focus must be on warning society about the dangers of the technology, reminding people that AI is neither human nor is it God. Michael Harrington reporting.
1: Also at SRNnews.com, Adolf Hitler's birthplace in Austria has been transformed into a police station. That's part of an effort to destroy the building's appeal, apparently as a site of some pilgrimage for people who glorify the Nazi dictator. A memorial stone is set to remain in place outside the house with the inscription, "For freedom, democracy, and liberty, never again fascism." This is SRN News. Firefighters battling the last hotspots of that monster wildfire in France's southwest.
3: Firefighters in southwestern France were working to control the last hotspots of a massive wildfire on Friday. The blaze has burned an area four times the size of Paris. That's about 162 square miles, and it initially forced 224,000 people to flee their homes. The huge wildfire, which burnt pine forests and touristic resort areas in Bordeaux's Gironde region on the Atlantic coast, hasn't spread for several days. Government officials said lower temperatures and higher humidity overnight were helping ease pressures on beleaguered fire squads. I'm Karen Chemas.
1: Football analyst and former Dallas Cowboys quarterback Tony Romo has been suspended by CBS. That follows Romo's arrest on suspicion of operating while intoxicated. More on these stories can be found at SRN.
4: Good morning. Here's your Central Illinois weather forecast on WBNH. It's currently overcast, 68 degrees, and the wind is right at 0 miles per hour. This afternoon and evening, there will be a moderate breeze out of the north-northeast, light sprinkles and possible thunderstorms, and 73. A mixture of very light showers and some clouds tonight, about the same at 66, and a wind out of the north around 14 miles per hour. Tomorrow, partly sunny, and a moderate breeze with a high of 79. About the same at 81 Monday, and we'll have sunshine. Tuesday, sunny, and a high of 82.
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8: If you're battling this morning, if family life is tough, if your walk with God is a fight, if you're feeling the world and the devil breathing on your neck, suck it up. Embrace it. Understand that's it. Nothing new. You are a lamb amidst wolves. You're behind enemy lines. You're battling and building. You've got the trowel. You've got the sword.

0: When Nehemiah heard about the ruins of Jerusalem's walls, he felt a deep call to take action. And when setbacks arose during rebuilding, his resilience held firm. Hello and welcome to Know the Truth. I'm Wayne Shepherd. Today, Pastor Philip DeCourcy takes us to the book of Nehemiah for an encouraging lesson on how to press forward in your faith. 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
1: So I invite you to take your Bible and turn to Nehemiah chapter 4, 1 to 23. We're in a series called Profiles in Courage. And we're coming this morning to look at Nehemiah. Here in chapter 4, he's facing discouragement. And so we want to kind of think through the issue of courage in the

0: face of discouragement, or the courage to not quit, or the courage to keep going in the face of discouragement. So just keep your Bible open. It's a large chapter, and we'll not take time this morning to read it all, but Sanballat, Tobiah, the Arabs, the Ammonites, and the Ashdodites, according to verse 7, have a desire to disrupt the work of rebuilding the city of Jerusalem and the walls that are around it. We read in verse 8, and all of them conspired together to come and attack Jerusalem and create confusion. Nevertheless, we made our prayer to our God, and because of them, we set a watch against them day and night. Then Judah said, the strength of the laborers is failing, and there is so much rubbish that we are not able to build the wall. And their adversary said, they will neither know nor see anything till we come in their midst and kill them and cause the work to cease. So it was when the Jews who dwelt near them came, and they told us 10 times, from whatever place you turn, they will be upon us. Therefore, I positioned men behind the lower parts of the walls at the openings, and I set the people according to their families with their swords, their spears, and their bows. And I looked and arose and said to the nobles, to the leaders, and to the rest of the people, do not be afraid of them. Remember the Lord, great and awesome, and fight for your brethren, your sons, your daughters, your wives, and your houses. Theodore Roosevelt, one of our presidents, was a force of nature, a formidable figure. If you read his life, as I have on several occasions, he was full of vigor and vim. The output on his life would make most of us feel weak and ineffective. Our head would spin when we see what he did with his life. He was driven, he was determined, and that all showed up on October 14, 1912. He was being driven to a political rally in Milwaukee, and as he exited his vehicle and was about to enter the auditorium, a man confronted him and shot him in the chest. The man was apprehended. Theodore Roosevelt's wound was attended to, and it was the desire of those around him to immediately take him to the hospital. But he refused. He said, I want to be taken inside the auditorium and I want to address the crowd. He gets in, he asks the crowd to be quiet, and he apologizes that his speech was going to be shorter than he had anticipated due to the fact that he had been shot. He then proceeded to pull out his speech, which was stained with blood, and went on to give a 90-minute speech. Amazing, isn't it? He died in 1919, and his youngest son cabled his brothers who were fighting in the European theater, and the cable said this, the lion is dead. The lion is dead. Bold as a lion. That's what Theodore Roosevelt was. And by the way, it's what you and I ought to be as men of God. When's the last time you looked at Proverbs 28, verse 1? I'll read it to you. The wicked flee when no one pursues them, but the righteous are as bold as a lion. As men of God, we ought to be bold as lions. We ought to act like men, according to 1 Corinthians 16, verse 13, which basically means to be strong, to be stalwart, unafraid, proactive, and courageous. Courage ought to mark the man of God. And that courage ought to encompass our body, our mind, our hearts, and our souls. That courage ought to be displayed in feats of physical strength. That's courageous, but also moral conviction, emotional stability, and spiritual vitality. Our lives ought to be lived as heroic deed. God calls us as men not to turn back in the face of opposition, to be able to say no when everyone is saying yes, to have convictions that define us and drive us, to fear God more than man. We ought to be men marked by discipline and self-denial. We ought to be men who put women and children first, who defend the weak, who stand by the gates of liberty, who seek Christ and see him as their hero and champion, who love their wives, children, friends, and Savior out of covenant, not out of convenience. We ought to be men who are profiles in courage. In fact, it struck me recently over in Revelation 21, verse 8, as God has judged the world, and those who rejected him are rejected by him, and they are cast into the lake of fire, the second death. Here's what we read in verse 8 of Revelation 21. But the cowardly, unbelieving, abominable, murderers, sexually immoral, sorcerers, idolaters, and all liars shall have their part in the lake. Did you see who headed all those categories? The cowardly. Those who had no guts to confess Christ before men. Those who were unwilling to take arrows for the sake of righteousness. We ought not to be cowardly, but courageous. The Lord Jesus deserves such courage. The church throughout history has displayed such courage, and the present days we are in demands such courage. And that's why we're in a series called Profiles in Courage. We're looking at biblical examples that might be an example to us regarding courage. We looked at Elijah and the courage to take sides, to side with God, to side with righteousness, to side with what's right. We looked at Joshua, the courage to step up. He was challenged by God to take the place of Moses, to step up, move on, take leadership, do the next thing bravely. And now we come to look at Nehemiah, who is a profile in courage with regards to facing and facing down discouragement, a message I've called Keep On Keeping On. The courage to keep on keeping on in the face of discouragement. The context is around about 445 BC. The temple has been rebuilt. Ezra has been party to that, and now the city needs to be rebuilt and the walls restored. And that is a task that's been given to Nehemiah. And he was given permission by his Persian overlords to return to Jerusalem. And we are in the middle of the project here in chapter 4. But enthusiasm is waning and discouragement is setting in. The wall has been built halfway up, but the people are discouraged, dispirited, anxious, and there's growing doubts as to whether the job can be completed. And guys, you and I need to remind ourselves that the devil's favorite weapon against the work of the gospel and the people of God has always been the weapon of discouragement. The word discouraged means deprived of courage, by the way. Discouragement is the opposite of courage. It means you've lost your courage. You're now wrestling with doubt, and you wonder as to whether what you've set out to be or set out to do can ever be pulled off. It's one of the occupational hazards of life and ministry. So let's jump right into chapter 4 of Nehemiah. There's three things I want us to see. If you're taking notes, I want you to see their enemies. We're going to see their exasperation, and we're going to see their encouragement. Their enemies first. Nehemiah and the inhabitants of Jerusalem and the wider community of faith in Judea were living in the presence of their enemies. That's the lot of God's people. I hope you've already nailed that one down as you walk the path of discipleship. You are in enemy territory. The wind is against you. Jesus talked about sending his lambs out among the wolves. And if you study chapter 4, you've got Sanballat, Tobiah, the Ammonites, Geshem, and the Ashdodites. Sanballat and the Samaritans were to their north, Tobiah and the Ammonites to their east, Geshem and the Arabs to the south, and the Ashdodites to the west. They were surrounded. Past is prologue, no difference for Israel today. And from the commencement of this project, bad actors and evil men had been seeking to hobble and halt the work. In fact, if you go back to chapter 2 and verse 10, where we have Nehemiah sent to Jerusalem in Judah, King Artaxerxes has given him a leave of absence. And we read in chapter 2, verse 10, when Sanballat the Horonite and Tobiah the Ammonite official heard of it, they were deeply disturbed that a man had come to seek the welfare of the children of Israel. You get a similar thought in verses 19 and 20, where they laugh at Nehemiah and despise him. What is this thing you are doing? Will you rebel against the king? And I answered them, said Nehemiah, the God of heaven himself will prosper us. Therefore, we as servants will arise and build, but you have no heritage or right or memorial in Jerusalem. And it continues up to this moment. From the moment that Nehemiah got there, he was surrounded by enemies who sought to oppose him. In our chapter, I'm not going to take time to go over these verses in any deep manner, but we have their burning anger in verses 1 and verse 7. You'll notice that they are very indignant and they were furious. We read in verse 7, they were very angry. In verses 2 and 3 and verse 12, there's mockery and negativism. They kind of mock what's being done. What are these feeble Jews doing? Will they fortify themselves? Will they offer sacrifices? Verse 2, will they complete it in a day? Will they revive the stones? You know what? Even if a fox goes up on it, it'll fall down. Mockery, negativism, burning anger, fear-mongering and threats. Verse 8, the word is out that they're going to attack Jerusalem and create confusion. Verse 11, they will come in the midst of us and kill us and cause the work to cease. Point is this, enough said. Nehemiah and the citizens of Jerusalem and the people of Judea were working in a hot zone. They were working in a war zone. And at this point, to borrow the words of the Apostle Paul, there were fears within and there were fighting without. But there's a principle I want you to get as a disciple of Jesus Christ, as a man of God. And it comes out here in this thought of their enemies. And it's this, that where you have building, you'll have battling. And you will need both a trowel and a sword in the Lord's work. Mark this down. The devil never surrenders a soul or a place up without a mighty fight. And you can be sure about this. Whenever you set out and whenever you step out to do a work for God, to increase your sanctification, to disciple the nations, to establish a God-honoring local church, to raise godly seed, whenever you step out to do God's work, you can be sure at some point you will step on the devil's toes. And he won't like it. One example, 1 Thessalonians 2, verse 18, Paul has established the church at Thessalonica. He's desiring to return to them, and he says, but Satan has hindered me. Satan has hindered me. That's an interesting Greek word, and it carries the idea of a road that was dug up. A road that was dug up. The point is this. When God puts together a construction crew, the devil puts together a demolition squad. And if you're battling this morning, if family life is tough, if your walk with God is a fight, if you're feeling the world and the devil breathing on your neck, suck it up. Embrace it. Understand that's it. Nothing new. You are a lamb amidst wolves. You're behind enemy lines. You're battling and building. You've got the trowel. You've got the sword. Where there are friends, there will be enemies. Where there is building, there will be battling. Where there is progress, there is movement. And where there is movement for God, there is friction. Wasn't it D.L. Moody who said the devil never kicks a dead horse? When God is glorified, when Jesus is magnified, and when the people of God are unified, the devil will get busy. You and I just need to be aware of that. In fact, I'm a big Spurgeon fan, as you know. And among the many things that Spurgeon did between building a Bible college and orphanages, he created a magazine. Does anybody know the name of the magazine? The Sword and the Trowel. Where do you think he got it? Nehemiah 4. Because in chapter 4, we talk about the fact that they're building the walls and they have spears and swords in their hand, a trowel in one hand, building, and a sword in the other hand, battling. Because you won't build anything for God without a battle. There are no quick schemes in the Christian life. Spurgeon said this about the magazine when he launched it. We shall supply interesting reading upon general topics, but our chief aim will be to arouse believers to action and to suggest to them plans by which the kingdom of Jesus Christ may be extended. To widen the bounds of Zion and gather the outcast of Israel is our heart's desire. We shall sound the trumpet. We will lead our comrades to the fight. We will ply the trowel with an untiring hand for the building up of Jerusalem's dilapidated walls, and we will wield the sword with vigor and valor against the enemies of the truth. That's their enemies. What about their exasperation? Well, earlier, they had a mind to work. When Nehemiah gets there, right, chapter 2, tells them of the story that brought him there, of just how God gave green lights. An impossible thing has happened. He even has not only the authority of the Persians, but he has supplies that they have supplied to the rebuilding of the city. And we read in verse 8 of chapter 2, the hand of God has been good upon me. Also the king's words that he had spoken to me. So they said, let's rise up and build and set our hands to this good work. Enthusiasm, excitement. In fact, in chapter 4, where we are, verse 6, we read, so we built the wall, and the entire wall was joined together up to half its height, for the people had a mind to work. Now, up until this point, the work was marked by excitement and expectation, and they were halfway there. But excitement and expectation now gives way to exhaustion and exasperation. Look at verse 10. Then Judah said, the strength of the laborers is failing, and there is so much rubbish that we are not able to build the wall. Let's rise up and build. We're not able. What's happened? Well, there are several factors. And these are very instructive. This applies to your Christian life, to your business life, to family life. When things get tough, when a spirit of discouragement sets in and you feel like, tucking tail and running, there are usually several factors at work. And maybe you can identify with some of these this morning. Here's the first factor, fatigue. Their exasperation was being driven, number one, by fatigue. That's verse 10. Then Judah said, the strength of the laborers is failing. There was a physical component attached to their discouragement. The word failing here in the Hebrew means to stumble or to totter. Basically, they were beginning to buckle under the work and its load. They were working round the clock, to be fair to them, for about a month. And none of the work was easy. And when you go back to chapter 2 and verse 14, when kind of Nehemiah does his little reconnaissance mission, before he tells the people, remember, had to get off his donkey because it couldn't get up around the walls because the boulders and the bricks were so big. You read about that in chapter 2, verse 14. Then I went to the fountain gate and the king's pool, but there was no room for the animal under me to pass. Look at verse 19 of chapter 4. Then I said to the nobles, the rulers and the rest of the people, the work is great. So I want to be fair to these folks. The task was enormous. I mean, it was extensive. And they were separated far from one another along the wall. When you look at verse 21 and 22, you can see that they had been working around the clock. And so we labored in the work. And half of the men held the spears from daybreak until the stars appeared. At the same time, I said to the people, let each man and his servant stay at night in Jerusalem, that they may be our guard by night and working parties by day. Exhaustion can be an ally to the enemy. Wasn't it Vince Lombardi who said, fatigue makes cowards of us all? That's true. And I think that principle's at work here. When you and I ignore our humanity, when you and I exceed our biblical boundaries in terms of work, rest, and play, we become tense. We become irritable and we become susceptible to gloominess. Physical exhaustion alters emotional state, which weakens spiritual capacity. And I think we forget that as servants of Christ as we seek to be supermen in the kingdom. But as Jesus reminded his own disciples, the spirit is willing, but the flesh is weak. Matthew 26, verse 24. Exhaustion can play into our discouragement.
1: 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I'm Wayne Shepherd, inviting you to join us again next time for another encouraging and bold Bible teaching message from Philip DeCourcy here on Know the Truth. Today's program was produced and sponsored by Know the Truth Incorporated. Jesus said, "You shall know the truth, and the truth shall make you free."

0: countless Bible studies find their origin in Genesis chapter 1, as they should. Much of our theology and our understanding of the world must start with this account. From this foundational passage, we learn that God is beautiful and creative, powerful and ordered. He is perfect, compassionate, and the origin of life itself. The world he created was also perfectly ordered and able to sustain life. But for the purpose of this study, we'll focus on another attribute of God. It's one that is equally evident in today's passage, but perhaps less extolled. You've joined us for day one of our new study on what the Bible says about communication. This is Today in the Word from Moody Bible Institute. I'm Donna Leland. Genesis 1 not only proclaims God as creator, it also presents him as communicator. In Genesis 1, we watch as God speaks the world into being. With divine commands, he produced the light, the sky, the seas, the earth, the vegetation, the sun, the moon, and the stars, the fish and birds, and the animals. Then, in a second communicative act, he gave names to many of his created works: day and night, sky, lands and seas. One of the most fundamental functions of language is to label the world around us. Today in the Word, we read in Psalm 33:9, "For he spoke, and it came to be. He commanded, and it stood firm." God ascribed value to his creation, pronouncing it good. He then used language to bless his creatures and instruct them toward flourishing. Most importantly, God revealed himself as one we are able to know. If you enjoy these devotionals, we encourage you to share them with your friends. We've made it easy at todayintheword.org. That's todayintheword.org.
1: An evolutionary quandary, next on today's Creation Moment. And now, here's our Creation Moment host, Ian Taylor.
2: How did life get started? We all know that the Bible tells us that life got started when God created it. But we have also learned, perhaps in school or reading the news, that evolutionists believe that life could have started in the distant past all by itself if the conditions were right. Perhaps you have read that scientists can form amino acids in the laboratory. Well, besides the fact that amino acids are a long way from life itself, the amino acids made in the laboratory are the wrong kind for life. The idea that life can form spontaneously, under the right conditions, places modern evolutionary scientists in a very precarious position. One assumption of the scientists was that the early Earth had no oxygen, and oxygen destroys amino acids. Yet, geologists tell us that even the oldest rocks show oxidation, thus proving that the Earth has always had an oxygen atmosphere. Besides, if the Earth didn't have an oxygen atmosphere when the first amino acids formed, that means there was no ozone, a form of oxygen, and that protects those amino acids. Amino acids are quickly destroyed by ultraviolet light from the sun. So you see, with or without oxygen, amino acids cannot begin to form. The truth is that the Bible offers the only sensible explanation for the origin of life. And as the great scientist Louis Pasteur said, life can only come from life, while the Bible tells us that eternal life can only come from the eternal life giver, Jesus Christ.
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4: Good morning. Here's your Central Illinois weather forecast on WBNH. It's currently overcast, 68 degrees, and the wind is right at 0 miles per hour. This afternoon and evening, there will be a moderate breeze out of the north-northeast, light sprinkles and possible thunderstorms, and 73. A mixture of very light showers and some clouds tonight, about the same at 66, and a wind out of the north around 14 miles per hour. Tomorrow, partly sunny, and a moderate breeze with a high of 79. About the same at 81 Monday, and we'll have sunshine. Tuesday, sunny, and a high of 82.
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6: 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Hello, I'm Mary Lohman of the Christian Working Woman. 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
1: Do you wish you had more courage, that you were stronger, that you were more faithful? How do we overcome this deep-seated fear that grows in our heart? Today we'll hear from the Apostle Paul his very last words on earth that will give you and me the hope we need. You don't want to miss it. Stay with me.
0: There's a word Paul chose near the end of his life that reframes everything. He didn't say he was being killed. He said he was being poured out like an offering given willingly, not taken by force. That one distinction is key to how you read what comes next. Because a man who sees his own death as an act of worship has something to say that a man running from it never could. I'm Dave Drewy. On this weekend edition of Living on the Edge, Chip Ingram concludes our study, You Can Make Disciples, Personal Coaching from the Apostle Paul. Here's Chip with today's message titled, Be Faithful, Don't Shrink Back.
1: One of the most powerful things that keep you and keep me from doing and fulfilling all God wants us to do is the insidious power of wanting to be accepted by the crowd. Here's the deal. From the time of Solomon to now, it's been true. The fear of man is a snare. So what's the antidote to peer pressure? The Apostle Paul knows the greatest antidote to peer pressure is God pressure. And so as you open your Bibles to 2 Timothy chapter 4, notice how he opens. I solemnly charge you in the presence of God and of Christ Jesus, who is the judge of the living and the dead, and by his appearing and his kingdom. Preach the word. Second command, be ready in season and out of season. To do what? To correct, to rebuke, to exhort. That's what you're to do. Well, how do you do it? Do it with great patience and instruction. Let's do a little work together on this passage. So he says, I want you to, the word for preach is to be a herald. I want you to proclaim. This is Timothy. I want you to tell people what the truth is. He'll say, I want you to give them sound doctrine. And then he's going to tell them, in your declaration of the truth of God, it's more than just Bible stories. It's more than interesting illustrations. It's more than keeping people's attention. It's more than helping them live better moral lives and being kinder neighbors. I want you to take the great doctrines of the church, and I want you to explain them and declare them and apply them. And here's how it works. I want you to preach the word of God, not your opinions. And then I want you to do it in such a way where it convicts, where it cuts to the heart, where it helps people to see who they are before God, where they see where this is the truth and this is where they don't measure up. And then I want you to go beyond that, because after you do that, you're going to see that some people respond very positively and some people don't. And then I want you to rebuke. It literally means to censure. This is like saying, we're teaching, this is what your priorities are. This is what God says about our money and our possessions and our stewardship. This is what he says about our mental life and our sexuality. And you teach that truth because every command, listen carefully, every command of God in Scripture is for your good. You know what we pastors are afraid of? We don't like talking about things that we know we're going to get rejected on. The fear of man's a snare. I can't tell you how many sermons it's been like, oh God, do you really want me to say this? I remember one guy, the very first church too, he was very demonstrative. And I remember I'd look at him and I'd think, oh, you know, I'd want to change my sermon right in the middle of it. I'm this young pastor, and I care about what people think. And there was another older guy named Bill. And I don't know where I would be. Bill was a layman, and he spent 3 or 4 hours every night after his work in God's Word. He would come to me and ask a question, and literally, I was a young pastor. I was really sure Bill knew the Bible way better than me. And Bill and I would go out on Thursday nights, you know, this is the old days, and people would move into the area, and so we would take them a pie, and we would welcome them, and we would let them know kind of what's going on and look for an opportunity to, has anyone ever shared with you how much God loves you and how you can have eternal life. And, you know, this is rural Texas. You know, it's not quite like today. No. Well, would you like us to? And, well, sure. Well, why don't you come on in and sit down? We'll cut that pie. And, I mean, every Thursday night, I'm sitting around these tables with Bill. And I'll never forget this huge man talking to this lady, tears streaming down his face as she's rejected Christ. And he just said, I just want to make sure you understand that you are choosing a Christless eternity forever and ever and ever. You're rejecting the love of the Son of God. And you know why I told you about Bill? Bill was ready in season and out of season. And you know, I look back and I just realize when you're a pastor, there's like, you know, some people that you can trust. There's people that are like on your team that you can really be vulnerable with. Or a lot of pastors, part of their big challenge is they don't have that. And it doesn't matter what they do right now. Can you imagine if the church rose up and said, we're going to help our pastors? You know? I don't care what people think. We're not doing that here. We're going to disagree, and we're going to agree to disagree. We're not having disunity in this church. We are one. And I'm one of the leaders, or I'm one of the influencers. And you are. You're generous with your finances, your priorities in general are in order, and the favor of God has been on your life. But here's the memo. It's not so that you're happy and everything's just go with you. It's so you're positioned to make a difference in your church and in your neighborhood and in your community and where you work. That's the why. How? With great patience and instruction. That word is, in some of your translations, will be long-suffering. It's that picture of it, just with patience. You have a very, very long fuse before you give up on something. You hang in there. It's the bricklayer saying, everyone thinks we should give up on Chip because he's a flake, but I'm not. He long-suffered with me. It's not about do this and do this and why didn't you do this? It's here's this God's better than plan. Here's where you fall short. I'm going to encourage those who are making progress. I'm going to comfort those that are struggling. I'm going to admonish and come up pretty strong against the people who are willfully disobeying. I'm going to do it with patience. And then when we correct, it's that here's the way to do it. Not you're a bad person. Here's the way to do it. And so he says, Timothy, that's the what and the how. Then notice verse 3 and 4, he says, there's going to be a challenge. For the time will come when they will not tolerate. Are you ready? Here it is again. Underline it. Sound doctrine. It's this theme of truth, of reality. But wanting to have their ears tickled, just the idea of tell me something I like. They will accumulate for themselves teachers in accordance with their own desires. I can't think of a better definition of the prosperity gospel than that line. I mean, who doesn't want to go rah, rah, rah for a message that says, here's how to get rich. Jesus is your self-help genie. The only people who get rich are prosperity teachers. Verse 5, but as for you, contrast. I love this. Keep your head. Wouldn't that be a good word for all of us right now in the world we're living in? Hey, keep your head. The word means to use self-restraint, to be wide awake. The literal meaning of it is kind of to be sober and not overcome with wine. Just keep your head. Don't get drunk with all that's happening and all the media and all the struggles and all the people and all the stuff. In the midst of all of this, hey, use self-restraint in all things. Endure hardship. Do the work of an evangelist. Fulfill your ministry. Literally discharge it. You do, Timothy, in your life and with your life, everything God has called you to do, just like I have done everything God's called me to do. Perfectly? Absolutely not. We put these people in stained glass. Timothy hung out with Paul. I would go on record, and I don't know, but I'm going to go on record anyway. I think if you hang out with Paul, there were days that he really kind of lost it. This choleric, high-driving personality. I think there was times where I think he was a little harsh at times. Mark can't go. He's done. Really? Yeah. Why? Because he flaked out once. He didn't get a second chance like you? No. You want to talk about this? No. You got any other questions? Remember, I'm the guy that sort of gave you the second chance with the disciple. Yeah, I get it. Good. Go do that with him. I'm going to get back on mission. God used him. But he wasn't Jesus. He was just Paul. And neither are you. Neither am I.
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1: And then we get the reason. In verse 6 and 7, this is really, these are very encouraging verses. For I am already being poured out as a drink offering, and the time of my departure has come. I've fought the good fight. I've finished the course. I've kept the faith. In the future, there is reserved for me a crown of righteousness, which the Lord, the righteous judge, unlike Nero, will award to me on that day. And this isn't just for me, but not only me, but also those who love his appearing. Those that are looking forward. Those that are living with an eternal perspective. Timothy, those that are doing what I told you, be bold, be strong, be prepared, be faithful. And did you notice Paul's picture isn't, Rome is not killing me and Nero is not killing me. This is an offering. This is my drink offering. I'm giving my life. This is just a great picture. Time of departure, where it has two or three different meanings, but one is to sort of put up your sail to catch the wind. The word was also used for like you're at a dock and you take off the rope and so you depart, you leave your mooring. I'm leaving the earth and death is not an end. I'm going to somewhere. And finally, the word was used for someone whose chains are loosed. And so he says, I'm loosing the chains of my mortality and all that I've been through. I'm departing to receive the gift and the reward that the righteous judge has promised for me. And then, like a military campaign, if they would say, okay, strike your tents because we're going to move. And Paul is saying, I'm striking my tent, the tent of this body, and I'm going to move on. And I love, he's so confident, I'm moving on. And then he uses this military term, I've fought the good fight. I've been in a battle. I've finished the course. I've kept the faith. And I think he's saying to us and saying to Timothy, in the midst of evil, in the midst of chaos, in the midst of struggle, in the midst of suffering, hey, fight the good fight. Finish the race. It'd be interesting. You can do a little study. In 1 and 2 Timothy, the number of times, and so-and-so drifted, so-and-so turned away. So-and-so departed from the truth. There's this theme through these books of focus, soldier, athlete, discipline, finishing, and turning, drifting, departing. And then he says, make every effort to come to me soon. What I love about this is he not only has in focus his reward, is that Paul, despite his great godliness, you never outgrow your need for others. He says, you know, come soon. Once winter comes, it's too dangerous. The ships don't sail. I need you, man. I need you. I can't do this alone. Make every effort. I mean, that hurry up. It's a strong word. Why? For Demas, having loved this present world, has deserted me and gone to Thessalonica. Crescens has gone to Galatia and Titus to Dalmatia. Did you catch the contrast? Those who love is appearing. Demas loves this world. I am departing to be with God. Demas is deserting. And it's not without intention that the Holy Spirit sort of lays before us. Do you want to go the Paul way or the Demas way? Only Luke is with me. Take along Mark. Bring him with you. I guess Paul softened up after a while. He's useful for me. By the way, isn't it great to remember the body? Paul was a lousy counselor, but a great apostle. Praise God for Barnabases. I'll just tell you, your pastor and some of your friends need a Barnabas. Some of you, I'm an introvert. Great. You'll go deeper with people than other people. I have this mercy. I don't strike up conversations. Great. Just look for people that are hurting. Sit down next to them. Start asking them questions. I mean, there's a role in the body for each one of us. He goes on and sort of basically going through why Timothy needs to come. When you come, bring the overcoat, which I left in Troas with Carpus, and the books, especially the parchments. Warning, Alexander, that coppersmith did me great harm. The Lord will repay him according to his deeds. There's the Paul we know and love. Be on your guard against him too, for he vigorously opposes our teaching. Notice, did you get it? Preach the word, sound doctrine, tickled ears, the teaching, the truth. It's what we need today. It's what they needed then. At my first defense, no one supported me, but all deserted me. I love this. May it not be counted against them. Anybody feel like someone in your family or someone in your church has hurt you? Said hurtful things, did hurtful things. How are you doing with forgiving them? Paul's in a dungeon, chained to a wall, rats running around, all by himself. His closest associates, out of fear, they're human. I mean, Peter did it to Jesus. We've all been cowards at times. They've all departed. And Paul's attitude to the end is, may the Lord not hold it against him. Don't hold it against him. They're in the process. They're on the journey. They're just like you. They're just like me. But the Lord stood with me and strengthened me. Why? The guy never loses his focus, so that, purpose clause, through me the proclamation might be fully accomplished and all the Gentiles might hear. And I was rescued out of the lion's mouth. I don't think this is literal. Maybe the lion was Nero. Maybe it's just a picture of, at that defense, not being executed. The Lord will rescue me from every evil deed and will bring me safely to his heavenly kingdom. Confidence. Did you notice the lack of the word hope? I wish or I hope that someday, some way, somehow. No, the Lord will rescue me from every evil and will bring me safely to his heavenly kingdom. To him be the glory forever and ever. He had absolute assurance of salvation. Greet Priscilla and Aquila, the house of Onesiphorus. Erastus remained at Corinth, but I left Trophimus, sick at Miletus. Make every effort to come before winter. And then he gives a few more names. He identifies 20 different people in this small book. Life really is about relationships. The summary is faithfulness to endure whatever suffering, hardship, or persecution can only be accomplished by God's supernatural enabling, his grace, and the supernatural power of the Holy Spirit within us. How often does this truth counterbalance our own human inclination to compromise under peer pressure? On what issues do you find yourself struggling to communicate God's truth as it relates to life, marriage, gender, sexuality. And finally, what is God saying to you? Who and what do you need in your life to be bold, to be strong, to be prepared, and to be faithful in the days ahead? You need to sit quietly and say, Lord, since you are so kind and so patient and know me better than I know myself, what's the one step you want me to take this week? Because if you respond to the light that God gives you, you get more light. If you don't respond to the light that God gives you, even the light that you have will be taken away. Application and obedience are the organ of transformation, not knowledge. This world is messed up, and the church is the only hope. And you can look around this room and wish there was someone better, smarter, more godly, more wonderful than you. But here's the deal. It's us, and this is it. In your world, in your network, in your family, in your neighborhood, in your church, you're it. You're the man. You're the woman. You're the, right? And this book is filled with ordinary, very struggling, inadequate people who something happened and they got tapped on the shoulder and they didn't become superstars and they had lots of struggles, but they responded to the light that God gave them. And we see it all through church history.
0: 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That's the fruit of a life lived from God's grace rather than for man's approval. The book, Yes, You Really Can Change, is the practical companion for that kind of transformation, not white-knuckling it, but learning to live from God's grace. And because this whole series has been about making disciples the way Paul poured into Timothy, when you purchase this book today, we'll include a second copy to pass along to someone you're investing in. 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
1: Thanks, Dave. You know, I want to say one last thing as you wrap up this series, this teaching. Multiple times, the Apostle Paul wrote and he said, Timothy, come quickly. He actually, in this book alone, mentions 20 different people. Sometimes we as Americans especially, we hear God's word, we feel that we want to obey him and do what he wants us to do, and we get this unconscious idea that I've got to do it on my own. Here's what I want you to know. The great Apostle Paul couldn't do it on his own. Neither can you, and neither can I. Can I encourage you? Get into community. You just simply can't watch videos or listen to podcasts or even read good Christian books. Those things are super helpful. But who in your life could you do life with? And if you don't have those people, ask God for them. Lord, I need people to do life with that I could be me and be real and get supported and be loved and give love and encourage them. Could I encourage you to step out of the rat race, of the demands, of all the stuff that's never going to slow down, and make sure that this week you develop a pattern. Do life in community.
0: That concludes our series, You Can Make Disciples. 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
2: With SRN News, I'm Bob Agnew in Washington. President Trump has for months been pressuring the Federal Reserve to slash interest rates, claiming it would be rocket fuel for growth. Seems to be losing that battle, at least for now. Since the war in Iran began, borrowing money has become even more expensive, meaning fewer families can afford things like mortgages for homes or auto loans. The 10-year U.S. Treasury notes interest rates shot above 4.7% on Friday, and the Fed indicating it has no plans to cut interest rates. In fact, it's leaving open the possibility they could go up sometime soon. Ukrainian President Volodymyr Zelensky pitching President Trump and other American officials on helping Ukraine win permission from tech giant Elon Musk to use Starlink satellite communication systems to guide their strikes inside Russia.
3: The push for expanded use of Starlink comes as Zelensky looks for alternate ways to mitigate the need for U.S. Patriot air defense systems to thwart the steady barrage of Russian missile and drone attacks on Ukrainian territory. The interceptors are in shorter supply as the U.S. and Israeli war against Iran continues to rage. Zelensky reportedly made the request directly to Mr. Trump in an Oval Office meeting this week during his whirlwind trip to Washington. He also told lawmakers later on Capitol Hill that he wanted Starlink to help.
2: It's not good news for consumers from U.S. oil producers.
4: ExxonMobil and Chevron warned that global supplies of diesel and other refined products will likely remain tight and lead to persistently high prices in the second half of the year as the Iran war continues to cause major energy disruptions. Both companies reported large jumps in second quarter refining profits on Friday as declining fuel stockpiles combined with curtailed exports from China and refinery outages in Russia led to higher margins.
2: That's correspondent Bill Alexander, and this is SRN News. There's a new report out that takes a look at young adults and faith in this country. Here's correspondent Michael Harrington.
5: It comes from the Church of England, and it reports that millennials and members of Generation Z often get interested in Christianity through social media and other online content. But the study also finds that it takes a personal encounter for a young adult to take the next step and accept Christ. Church officials say this shows how important personal evangelism continues to

0: step and accept Christ. Church officials say this shows how important personal evangelism continues to be, even in the age of the internet. Michael Harrington reporting.
1: Church groups in Cuba have begun distributing hundreds of boxes of humanitarian aid from the U.S. in two towns near the capital city. That aid is being handed out in that manner because the Trump administration doesn't trust the communist government to do the job. Church officials say the food and hygiene kits will be distributed to the most vulnerable Cuban families first. The boxes contain enough food to meet a typical family's needs for about 10 days. This is SRN News. FIFA getting more pushback over its private equity plan.
2: Senior FIFA advisor Carlos Cordero is resigning as an advisor to FIFA president Gianni Infantino. He says it's in protest of FIFA and Infantino's plan for private investors to buy stakes in the World Cup. Cordero represented, says, "I cannot stand by while FIFA considers selling a stake in the World Cup." Cordero, a former Goldman Sachs banker and the former U.S. Soccer Federation president, says, "Let me be clear, I had no involvement in this proposal, and I oppose it unequivocally." I'm Donna Water.
1: Football analyst and former Dallas Cowboys quarterback Tony Romo has been suspended by CBS. That follows Romo's arrest on suspicion of operating while under the influence. The 46-year-old Romo was pulled over July 23rd while traveling on Interstate 43 in Milwaukee. You'll find more of these stories at srnnews.com.
3: Good morning. Here's your Central Illinois weather forecast on WBNH. It's currently overcast, 68 degrees, and the wind is right at 0 miles per hour. This afternoon and evening, there will be a moderate breeze out of the north-northeast, light sprinkles and possible thunderstorms, and 73. A mixture of very light showers and some clouds tonight, about the same at 66, and a wind out of the north around 14 miles per hour. Tomorrow, partly sunny and a moderate breeze with a high of 79. About the same at 81 Monday, and we'll have sunshine. Tuesday, sunny and a high of 82.
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6: 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I'm Wade Shepherd. The team is Dave Zanotti, Rob Walgate, Jeff Sanders, Alan C. Duncan, our producer, and Melanie Elsie. An unrehearsed conversation to come here on the Public Square. Hope you can stay with us for the hour. If you cannot do that, you can always listen online at thepublicsquare.com. Okay, let's get started. The topic today is socialism and communism. Dave?
7: Welcome to this adventure. What we're going to be doing over the next number of weeks, and that number is yet to be determined, is to try to recover a platform of understanding on what the words socialism and communism mean. That's come to our attention, pretty obvious, that unless you're about 40 years old with a really good childhood memory, you have absolutely no recollection whatsoever what the world looked like under the last global Soviet regime, being the USSR or the Soviet Union. You say global. Well, they weren't everywhere. No, but they wanted to be. That was the whole idea. The last organization dedicated to the world dominance of socialism. The Berlin Wall fell in 1989. The flag went down over the Kremlin on Christmas Eve, 1991. So what we have is, unless you really love Rocky IV.
8: Well, and who
9: does? I do love Rocky IV. Yeah.
7: Right? You may have no recollection of what they're even talking about in regards to the Soviet Union.
9: Well, if you're going to go to Rocky IV, we can chat about the fact of how I think sports at different levels was used to help educate people, but also to portray it as good versus evil. Coming from a family that when it was known then as the WWF and professional wrestling, watching Barry Windham and Mike Rotunda against Nikolai Volkoff and the Iron Sheik. No, I mean, that's how they got kids then to watch. Did they?

0: not in the '80s?
1: Well,
0: and those
1: no,
0: were
1: okay,
0: the best.
2: You know, honestly, I think it's appropriate right from the jump that we basically say that much of our geopolitical education in this modern era has come from watching World Wrestling Federation. And I don't say that as an arrogant snob. I say that with reluctant admission. I mean, Rocky, you just made Rocky IV look like a classic academic work. All right.
1: Not with me. Okay, so it was the Olympics with us. And the first Olympics that I remember was 1972, the Munich Olympics, where the Islamic terrorists came in and murdered all the Israeli athletes. But in that Olympic, the Soviet basketball team, which had never won a gold medal, defeated the U.S. basketball team. My mother and I watched that, and we don't even know anything about basketball, but the Soviets cheated on that. They rewound the clock and came back and scored the winning goal. And so we wanted revenge, and we got it in 1980 when the U.S. hockey team, which was not supposed to win anything, defeated the Russians.
2: And thus the trifecta is complete. We have gotten all of our geopolitics from the world of athletics, which is an unfortunate thing to have to say out loud, because for many Americans, that's exactly what we've got. And today, since there is no longer a Soviet Union, and thank now God. We're dealing with a very different world, there has been a virtual forgetting of the history of what is communism, where did it come from, who are the vital people and players, what is socialism, is there even a difference? Because now, that same generation that knows nothing of the Soviet Union and what actually happened at the end of the 20th century is in a spot where they are embracing, according to polling statistics, socialism quite favorably. And I don't know that there's been the other side of the story told yet. So that's something we're going to try to do.
1: They are the generation that knew not Joseph. Joseph Stalin.
2: Nice turn of phrase. You went Sunday school with me, and then you jumped.
1: Stealing that from the title of a book that I received in the 1980s about how people have forgotten Joseph Stalin. So I'm just using that title.
2: Fascinating.
1: You know, the generation that knew not Joseph, J-O-S-E-F, Joseph Stalin.
2: Yes.
1: And, I mean, I've met people a little bit younger than me who say, well, you know, what's so wrong about the Soviet Union? What was so bad about it? And in fact, I saw a TED Talk just recently where they were in the TED Talk. They were saying, well, Lenin wasn't really all that bad if you just understand him and his historical context.
2: So we're leaping backwards now. And, and what I thought, since we're going in that direction, let's try to go as far back as we can. Now, if we want to go as far back as we can, we're probably going to be honest about this and say you have to go back to the Garden of Eden.
1: Okay.
2: Because one of the predicate realities of the communist system is a requirement, the requirement of atheism. All of the people that we're talking about, we will be talking about today, were decisional atheists. They were not raised as atheists. They came to a point in time where they chose to be atheistic. They chose to propagate the notion that there is no God. Not that he's not relevant, not that he's the watchmaker who wound it up and walked away. No, there is no God. I call them the original flat earthers because that's really what they're doing. There's many other terms that can be used. They're secular materialists, they're modernists, they're post-Christian, they're post-biblical. You could come up with dozens and dozens of terms, but the bottom line is they have completely abandoned their intellect and in essence their soul to the godless equation. That is a fundamental operational reality. So anyone that is speaking to us today about socialism is basically speaking to us about a system that absolutely mandates the godless equation. So we can go the whole way back to the Garden of Eden to find the motivation for that. So we're not going to bury the lead. We may talk 20 weeks on this, who knows? But the story is going to be the same from the Garden of Eden. God gave the opportunity for human beings to govern this planet. He put the garden in their care. And they had a job to do. They had work to do before the fall. So work is not the result of the fall. The curse is the result of the fall. But God had a job for Adam and Eve to do right from the beginning, the stewardship of this planet, which involves self-government. Right? If you're going to be the landlord, so to speak, on behalf of the owner, then you have to have a sense of self-governance yourself. And all of that was built into the dynamic of what God wanted to do. Well, we know that there was another force in the garden, and that that force was the serpent and the liar. And that liar told two lies. One, in a question, that is that really what God said about the tree? Did he really say that? To challenge the manifestation of the word of God in their lives. And then the second was that if you do it, you won't die. You'll actually be as gods. You'll be like God. Which is the inevitability and philosophical reality that when the godless equation is applied, the position of God does not disappear. It's just filled with something else. And in this case, it's filled with the manifesto, then the ideology, then the state, and then the elites. So in essence, you are gods. Now, when you get to the end of the whole journey, which is hundreds of years in this journey, from where we'll start to where we will end up, you will find out that we end up at a place where godlike figures, in essence, determine reality for everyone else. So this is a fundamental discussion about what is reality. You get up every morning, and you have certain responsibilities and assignments. The first are biological. You can't avoid those. You're a human. The next are familial, whether you're alone or whether you're in a family. You have responsibilities to certain sets of people. Then you've got to worry about getting up and feeding yourself. Well, if you don't have any food, then you're not going to be able to do that. So you probably got a job to go to or someone to rely upon. So before very long, your world it takes up all of those things in the very first moments of your existence, and that does cross over the world of economics and money. So let's just say that the first premise of the godless equation, the first premise of communism, of socialism, is atheism. Because what you find is that in no instance where socialism or communism arises, whatever the geopolitical environment, whatever part of the country, whatever the color of the skin or the nature of the currency or what they raise and what they produce, whatever application you have, the first thing that must disappear is the God-filled equation. The biblical reality must be displaced because the greatest danger to communism and socialism is the Bible. Always has been. Because once the Bible enters into the conversation, the world isn't flat. And you hear the sound of suddenly something is entering the room and elevating the entire conversation, and suddenly humans have space to think again. Such thought is forbidden in this particular worldview. So, Jeff, off the top of your head, and I may not ask this question. I covered the Garden of Eden. So after we're done with the garden, where do you think socialism begins? Where does communism begin as we know it today in the application of the modern world?
1: Well, it depends on a number of things. If you want to talk about with just the philosophical basis of atheism, there were Greek and Roman philosophers who believed that only the material world is what exists, and there's nothing afterwards after you die. So Lucretius would be a good place to start. He was a Roman philosopher, so you can read his book, De Rerum Natura.
2: He was after the Greeks?
1: He was a little bit before the time of Christ, so about 55
2: BC. So he would have been after Plato and Aristotle.
1: Yeah, after Plato. But there were Greek philosophers also who believed in a purely materialistic, atheistic worldview. Mm-hmm. But they didn't really get a lot of traction. And then over the...
2: Were there any in the Greek world that believed that the earth wasn't flat in that regard? That there was more. There was a transcendent reality.
1: Well, yeah. So Aristotle, you can read his book, Ethics. Mm-hmm. And Plato also believed that.
2: So they were not flat earthers. They were not atheists, Plato and Aristotle.
1: Correct. Yeah, they were not atheists. So they did believe. And to be honest, I mean, Lucretius did believe that there were gods. He was, I guess he'd be more appropriate to say he was a deist. The gods really didn't have anything to do with us, though.
2: Sure.
1: And so there was no absolute moral truth in the universe that we can appeal to outside of ourselves. And so in atheism, that's what you're left with. If there is no God, then there is no absolute moral truth.
0: All right, very helpful. And most interesting as we get started today on this conversation about socialism and communism on the public square. Glad for your support. 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You can do that by sharing the website, thepublicsquare.com.

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Every day, 535 people are charged with representing all of us in Washington, D.C. They preside over the largest budget in the world. They hold the Constitution in their hands. They can help protect our liberties or look the other way. 535 people. We put them in office. Isn't it time that we hold them in our prayers? A public service message from the American Policy Roundtable. Spreading the light of liberty across the land. Now back to the Public Square.

0: Just getting started with this conversation today here in the public square. And as Dave said earlier, it's just the start of probably several conversations to come. So let's get right back to it. Alan?
1: So for the sake of discussion, for the sake of argument, we talked about communism, Marxism, socialism being atheistic beliefs. So what about somebody who reads the New Testament and sees the early church and said, hey, aren't these folks living in a commune of sorts?
2: They were. Yeah, if you read Acts chapter 2, the day of Pentecost, the Jewish believers there in Jerusalem, they sold whatever they had, and they had all things in common, it tells us in Acts 2, 3, and 4. The problem is, with socialism, what they are doing is not socialism. There was not a government forcing them to do this. They voluntarily decided to give up whatever possessions that they had and to live. And they could leave anytime they wanted to. So nobody was taking their stuff away from them and redistributing it to other people that the government deemed more worthy of what you had earned.
3: So in addition to atheism being the premise for the platform upon all the thinkers that created communism and socialism, mm-hmm. the elimination of private property was also a prerequisite. And the people in the early church were not relinquishing private property.
2: No.
3: They were simply donating it.
2: Well, in fact, they even affirm the belief in private property. In Acts chapter 5, when Peter tells Ananias and Sapphira, he says, while it was yours, couldn't you do with it anything you wanted? Anything you wanted?
3: Exactly.
2: So he affirms the whole concept of private property. The thing that he was getting after was don't lie about it.
3: Right. And as do the teachings of Jesus over and over again affirm, which of course takes us back to Moses and Mount Sinai, thou shalt not steal certainly has a predicate that private property exists.
2: And don't be greedy either. Don't be covetous.
3: Yeah.
2: And so socialism is based upon the whole premise of greed. Other people have more than what I have, so therefore they must have gotten it illegally.
3: But private property is the enemy.
2: Oh, really?
3: And so we listen to people today who call themselves Christian socialists, and they have no problem whatsoever.
2: So they are Christian thieves.
3: With surrendering private property as if that's somehow a moral attribute, when in reality, true morality has to do with self-governance, which presumes, as the Bible is crystal clear, that God has given us responsibility over this earth. We have a sense of responsibility, stewardship. Now, we're not ultimately the owner of anything, but we are given to steward. And when someone has been given and earned the right to steward, then it's theirs to steward, and we're not supposed to steal it.
2: Well, the Christian socialists that I've talked to, they will say, you know, that's they don't believe in private property until I tell them, well, okay, hand me your wallet. No, that's my wallet. Well, no, I need your money more than you do. I've got bills I can't pay right now. Hand me your wallet. Give me your credit card. Come on, hand it over. And then suddenly they like private property.
4: Well, and I think we see this as well. People that advocate for this type of system, when they come from countries today that are doing it, it's always, you know, they're looking at the folks that have more than them that they want to do. They don't want to be at the, dare I say, top of the food chain when it comes to this. They're always looking at what they can get from others. And you know, from a historical concept, the people that come up with this tend to always stay at the top, though. The ones that are running it don't live in those same environments.
2: Yeah, the people who redistribute the wealth, they always stay there at the top somehow.
3: And that is a fascinating progression from the thoughts of the earliest writers about communism and socialism, which we apply to Marx, but it's Marx and Engels. We'll get there in a second. But from this concept of from the grand design, the broad brushstroke, the 30,000 feet to where we end up in both the Soviet Union and Nazi Germany. Now, let me just go ahead and put one more thing on the table, because we're going to be at this and over again. And then this is probably going to be one of the biggest number of talkback listeners will talk to us. There'll be emails, there'll be texts, there'll be all kinds of stuff. Let's remember that the Nazis were socialists.
2: Yes, they were.
3: The Nazi Party was, by definition, the Socialist Party of Germany.
2: In German, it's pronounced Nationalsozialistische Deutsche Arbeitspartei, National Socialist German Workers Party. They were socialists.
3: They were socialists. And so when we have Germany squaring off against Russia in World War II, and Russia squaring off against Germany, you have two socialist agencies vying for power across Europe, which is a whole nother level of trade, if you will, in regards to what was actually happening in the 1940s in the World War.
2: They were between, just mafia families.
3: Between these two agencies and who was playing the long game and who wasn't. Now that, again, we'll be weeks out on this, but let's make a note. We'll come back. Melanie's the timekeeper and notekeeper. Alan's timekeeper, Melanie's notekeeper. We want to come back and get into that question about Churchill and Stalin and what was the real play and what was the real game. But before we go there, let's again keep consistent. Let's go back to the beginning of the modern world of socialism and communism. So the early church were not socialists. They lived in community and they did what they felt to do with their donations. And in many ways, the current Christian community is very much still like that. We pass the plates every Sunday or something like that. All right. And are constantly in the field of sharing and constantly in the field of giving and sacrifice.
5: Well, it's not lost on me that when the socialists describe their own philosophy, they're talking about equitable distribution, which is very different than taking and giving an offering. You know, in an equitable distribution, someone is deciding what's equitable and how it's distributed that way.
2: Who are those angels who decide all of that?
3: Geniuses. Interesting point. Now, that also brings us to another place. About this atheist portfolio that is required to be able to actually be in the governing reality of socialism. Let me give a quote here that Ronald Reagan made interesting. Mankind has survived all manner of evil diseases and plagues, but can it survive communism? That was a question that Reagan raised. He defined communism as a vicious disease. Communism is neither an economic or a political system. It's a form of insanity. Now, remember we talked about reality a few minutes ago. Someone that is completely out of touch with reality could be defined as insane. So I'm sure that President Reagan was choosing his words very carefully, as we are across this process. That quote appeared in Paul Kinger's book, The Devil and Karl Marx, which is something we'll refer to along with several other texts multiple times throughout these weeks of conversation.
4: When I hear those words and then when I think about communism in effect, I mean, it just always feels like the suppression of things. There's no way for anyone to thrive. And I can see why it's...
3: You've not heard of the Glorious Revolution?
4: Well, I can see why it has that atheistic model, because when can you allow your God-given ability to shine? When can you get out there and do what you were created for?
3: You're such a Christian Westerner.
4: When you were held down.
3: But you see all your presumptions. You said God-given. There is no God.
4: Well, even if that... So, if not God-given, but even from the atheistic model, they could see... Okay, Darwinian model. The strong shall survive. It doesn't even fit the Darwinian test because they want everyone to be on that level playing field. That doesn't fit what Darwin preached.
2: The end so just justifies follow that. The means fits the atheistic model, though. Mm-hmm. And that is exactly what they're playing all the time. We want a utopia, and we're going to bring it in no matter how high the body count.
3: That's a very significant word, because utopian is a word that is often used. Several authors have described Marx as a utopian, as a secular utopian. So where did communism come from in the modern era? The people say, well, Communist Manifesto. Got it. Where did the Communist Manifesto come from? And it came from two people. And then the other question, you bring up Darwin. I think if we did a survey right now of people across the country, we've talked about this before, and asked people, when did communism begin? Well, let's go even to when was the Communist Manifesto published? What year would you give to the Communist Manifesto? And you just ask people, you know, give me a year. My guess is that most people would sort of settle in around World War II, because they think of the Cold War and that sort of stuff. And if I were to say to you that the actual document was published before Darwin published Origin of the Species, most people would go, what? First off, they'd ask, what's Origin of the Species? No, because they've all watched Inherit the Wind. They know what that is. They went to school. That we were all taught about that.
1: Even though that wasn't even the book that was up for debate during that real trial.
2: Right.
3: Thank you, Mr. Timekeeper. There you are. You're once again. So what do you think, Alan? You think most people would have any clue that Marx was actually, he preceded Darwin?
1: I don't think most people would, no. I don't think so.
2: I'm going to guess and say 1848. Well, because in 1848, there were revolutions all over Europe, all over Western Europe.
3: The first time I've ever caught you in a fib on the air. You're going to guess 1848? No. That's like burned in your memory. You're exactly
2: certain,
3: right.
2: But I'm not 100% certain. Am I right?
3: No, you're 100% right.
2: Oh, okay.
3: Okay, 1848. Fibber.
2: No, I wasn't absolutely certain.
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0: 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Okay, the topic is communism and socialism. And let's get right back after this now, Dave.
1: So let's talk about Marx and Engels. They are the people responsible for the Communist Manifesto. The Communist Manifesto is the pamphlet, depending on what size print you have, between 50 and 85 pages, that describes what it is that communism is supposed to be in the modern world. You've got one right on your nightstand.
2: I just
1: don't
2: feel
1: you?
2: Like I feel, yeah. Something we should all read, though. But I feel like Marx gets far more credit than Engels does in history, in the discussion. He's the one that people talk about.
1: So, yeah, he is. They were both pretty big live personalities, but Marx was a little bigger. And Marx had the better beard.
2: And he has the staying power as far as a household name goes.
1: Yeah, well, he was pictorially more interesting. Plus, Engels, by the end of his life, really truly looked British. Looked like a Brit. Now, Engels was born in Prussia, I believe, and Marx was born, I think, also in...
3: In Germany. Well, it wasn't Germany at the time, but Trier is okay. The city. It was actually an ancient Roman city in Germany. Yeah.
1: So they're both German.
3: Yep.
1: By birth.
3: Yes.
1: Okay. And were they both born into atheist communities?
3: No. I don't know as much about Engels, but Marx's grandparents were Orthodox Jews. In fact, he came from a long line of esteemed Jewish scholars like rabbis and so forth. And then his parents, if I'm not too badly mistaken, converted to Lutheranism. I think that was to make things a little bit more socially acceptable for them because Germany does or did have a long history of anti-Semitism.
1: Yes, and Marx was baptized at the age of 6.
3: Okay.
1: As a Christian.
3: In the Lutheran church. But of course, he ditched all of that at some point in his early adult years.
1: All right, so people would think again that the atheism didn't come from the bottle, so to speak. It was something that came later.
2: Yeah, Engels' family, it says, was devout Protestants. Mm-hmm. So he was born and raised in that model, and from six, I think he was one of nine. So a successful family as well.
1: The Engels family also were highly committed capitalists. They owned businesses.
3: Yeah.
1: And they owned businesses across Europe. They were in the business world, and Engels made his living from that business his entire life. And he supported Marx business.
3: Marx never had a steady job. He avoided working as much as he could. He did have one job one time. But it's interesting that all of these great communist leaders like Marx, Engels, Lenin, Mao, Stalin, all grew up either middle class, upper middle class, or wealthy. None of these people were poor dirt farmers of the struggling working class proletariat.
1: Yeah, Engels would consider to be wealthy through the end of his life. Of course, Marx was pretty much destitute by choosing, but he did have one good steady job. And that was he was a writer for an American newspaper.
3: Was it Horace Greeley?
1: Marx worked for the New York Tribune for several years and got paid writing regular articles. Marx, by the way, was a very prolific writer, as was Engels. And the truth of the matter is, if you study them, you'll find that Engels probably did more of the writing than Marx did. Yeah, he was a consistent, not just a patron. He wasn't just a rich guy who said, yeah, I like this. No, he was all in. Engels was all in. It was all in for atheism. He was an atheist. He was all in for the destruction of private property, even though he made his entire life and supported his family, and his family were deep in business in both across Europe, including in London, that he actually was. And both these men lived and worked in London.
3: And Marx lived to a great degree off of the inheritance from his wife, Jenny Westphalia. So even though later in the Communist Manifesto, he is against inheritance. He wants the abolition of all inherited wealth. He lived off of it for years and years because he wouldn't go out and get a job.
4: So my question would be, if these two men obviously both came from Germany, Engels ended up in England. They ended up co-authoring the Communist Manifesto.
1: Yes.
4: Who was the predominant writer of the two in the Communist Manifesto? Or was it a true collaboration where they
1: I think that's something that's open to debate to this day as far as scholars go. Yeah.
3: It always says Marx and Engels on the title.
1: Mm-hmm. Yeah, and there wouldn't have been a Marx if there wasn't an Engels.
4: Marx died before Engels did.
1: Yes, a few years.
4: So Engels would have been free to change things if he needed to, or to
1: now
4: edit?
1: That's an interesting question in regards to the history of where this work took them, because mm-hmm. part of what they were doing was not just writing a treatise. This wasn't a college paper. They were trying to figure out how to manifest this worldview, this new form of reality across Europe.
4: To make it real.
1: Yes, to make it real, to make it the way things were in their lifetimes. And so they were constantly, they were more than community organizers, but they were community organizers, and this was their document of reality. They basically were their own religion. They were their own church. They were their own university. They were their own form of government, and they were trying to find where these seeds could be planted and revolution could occur, that this reality would transform the existing system.
2: And think about the methods of communication of the day and how committed they were to getting it out there. I mean, we think about today, anyone can turn on a phone or hook up to the internet and get your message heard.
1: Yeah, I thought the answer to Melanie's question was going to be the internet, because that answer is going to come up over and over again. But you brought it up. Yeah. In other words, they were on the slow train.
2: Yes.
1: And in regards to the communications.
2: They were committed to it.
1: Yes.
2: Always.
4: It just reminds me of scripture that teaches there is a way that seems right unto man, but the way therein leads to death.
1: I think that's at least four times, if not six, in the book of Proverbs. Yeah.
3: You know, it's interesting to me when I read about communist leaders is that they were all theoreticians. They were all about, Marx and Engels were all about theory. They never tried to put it into practice themselves. They never say, you know what, let's try this out. Let's start a commune of our own. Let's get, you know, 1,000 volunteers. We're going to be in charge, of course. And everybody has to surrender their possessions and so forth. Let's live in a commune and let's work it out and let's see if it is a smash hit. And if it is, then everybody else is going to want to join us. Except they never do that. It's always imposed upon people with a rifle and a bayonet.
1: And this is such an interesting point, because they knew they did not have the critical mass of support that it would take to topple any country's economy, to topple any country's form of government. But there were many governments that were during their lifetime that were in a state of flux, particularly across Europe. A true study of the history of Europe from the Roman Empire forward, from the fall of Roman Empire, shows that the maps changed on a regular basis. It was a constant source of conflict and forms of government. And you have large family rulership. You have all kinds of things that happened back and forth. Poland was on the map and off the map and on the map and off the map. And you go the whole way. This takes us all the way through World War II and the Cold War. So, but what these guys were looking for was a chance to take their theory and get one country to revolt against whatever their definition of reality was and to put communism into the mix. That was their game, but they never got that shot in their lifetime.
0: Dave, I have to pause right there so we can take our break here. But when we come back, I understand you have a line from the Communist Manifesto that we'll talk about next here on the Public Square.

We will be right back for more on the Public Square. Spreading the light of liberty across the land. Now back to the Public Square.

0: Let's continue listening to the Public Square today as the team discusses communism and socialism. And by the way, this is the first of other conversations to come on this topic, so stick with us through the series, if you will, and pass this along to other people. All right, Dave?
1: There's an introduction to the Communist Manifesto, that pamphlet that has changed the world. And it starts with these words: a specter is haunting Europe, the specter of communism. Now, I didn't write that. No one around this table wrote it. Alan, you didn't write it. Ronald Reagan didn't write it. David Eisenhower didn't write it. Harry Truman didn't write it. Abraham Lincoln didn't write it. Charles Darwin didn't write it. This was written by Marx and Engels. This is their word, and this is their sentence: a specter is haunting Europe, the specter of communism. Well, if you look up the word specter, what you have is a ghost or a phantom. Now, that is a very interesting leading statement that most people don't even consider. This introduction would be sort of the equivalent to "we hold these truths to be self-evident," or "when in the course of human events." Right, this is their document, and it starts with a haunting and a specter. And the haunting is their worldview, their doctrine of communism. And so while their doctrine is an atheistic document predicated upon the belief there is no God, they use the terminology of the supernatural right from the start, which leads us to Paul Kenger's book. Now, eventually in this series, we're looking forward to having Paul Kenger join with us. We've got an invitation out. We're working on it. He writes that in The Devil and Karl Marx, Paul Kenger, and it's an excellent book, the foreword by Michael Knowles. It's been out for quite some time. It is suddenly getting a tremendous amount of review in light of the American political situation, where polling shows that a very large number of people under the age of 35 are pro-socialist. What a surprise. So here's the question. That's quite a title, The Devil and Karl Marx. Is there any credibility to it, or is that just, you know, a typical... must be a Republican, right?
2: I remember hearing, I forgot the guy's name, but he took over the organization called Voice of the Martyrs, took it over from Richard Vernbron. I forgot his name. I think his last name was White. And I remember watching him say that Karl Marx wrote reams of poetry dedicated to Satan. And I remember watching this back in the late 80s or early 90s. And I thought, what kind of documentation is he referring to? And I, of course, couldn't find anything. We didn't have the internet back in those days. So I just dismissed it for the longest time. Until recently, I think there are some quotes from Karl Marx in this book.
1: "Thus heaven I've forfeited. I know it full well. My soul, once true to God, is chosen for hell." Karl Marx, The Pale Maiden, 1837. "Look now, my blood-dark sword shall stab unerringly within thy soul. The hellish vapors rise and fill the brain till I go mad and my heart is utterly changed. See the sword. The Prince of Darkness sold it to me, for he beats the time and gives the signs. Ever more boldly I play the dance of death." Karl Marx, The Player, 1841.
2: Really doesn't sound like the kind of guy who wants peace, land, and bread for everybody, or wants fairness and equal opportunity for everyone.
1: Sound like his atheism cancels Satan from the equation.
2: Yeah, it sounds like he believes in a god to me, a false god.
1: A lesser god, yeah. He believes in something, but it's certainly not the God of the Bible.
2: Right.
1: I didn't write this. Is this controversial? Sure, there's going to be a whole bunch of people at the Atlantic flipping out, saying there they are quoting that Satan stuff. Oh, it just happens to be real.
2: Yep.
3: Yeah, and I'd love to hear him define Satan. Who is Satan? Who created Satan? You know, I mean, there's so many questions that come about when you know he's coming out from that atheistic mindset.
4: A lot of times these atheist Satanist types kind of take Milton's Paradise Lost and view Satan as sort of the first rebel, and kind of he's the protagonist of the story. And so they don't a lot of these guys don't actually believe in Satan, but they believe in the spirit of him. Oh, he's the first rebel. It's like cool.
2: Like Saul Alinsky, who wrote Rules for Radicals, the introduction in that book is to Lucifer, he says, the first rebel, I think, or the first radical.
4: Yeah, it's like a cool, it's like a cool guy. It's rock and roll, you know.
1: Alinsky got that for Marx.
2: Yeah. Big surprise.
4: They don't know that, no, the devil's real and he actually hates you.
1: So this talks about the reality that Marx and Engels are peddling to us in the Godless Equation. What's ironic about it is you would expect in the Godless Equation, because they are also utopians. Now, they are utopianistic. In other words, they believe that they can recreate a more perfect world. Problem is that usually a utopian has to disassociate with the concept that evil exists. It's just something we can teach out of you. Your bad behavior is not inherent in an agency of supernatural power that has taught you these things. You're just misinformed. These guys know there's a devil, and they seem to be in communication with him very early in the process own writings.
2: You mean Marx?
1: Marx and Engels.
2: Okay.
1: Yeah.
2: All right.
1: Yeah, they're there. The specter is haunting Europe. The specter, the ghost.
2: Way of saying spirit.
1: Yeah, the spirit. There's a spirituality in all of this that is completely belies the confession of an atheist flat world.
3: But the problem is this utopia that they talk about or look to achieve. When you study history, there's people that are dying literally trying to get out. No one's dying to try and get in.
2: How many people swim to Cuba?
3: Yeah.
2: How many people are, really, seriously, how many people are banging on the doors of Nicaragua right now saying, let me in. I want to live in Nicaragua. I want to live in North Korea. I can't wait.
1: I'm sorry. Around the studio, we've got to be fair. These are completely unscripted conversations. We're working through a vast amount of college series of stuff together, and we're asking you to invite and join with us. And you just need to know that several of us sat back in our chairs to force ourselves to not laugh out loud when Jeff said, how many people swim to Cuba?
4: Yeah.
1: Because we've never heard it said so succinctly.
4: Yeah, and that says a lot.
1: That in and of itself actually causes you to laugh. Because it's like,
2: if I had Hassan Piker sitting here in front of me, who is a big spokesman for communism in America today.
1: Yes.
2: He is a Turkish man. I guess he's left Sunni Islam. And he is a communist. I would say, well, why don't you live in Cuba? There is your perfect society. Or go to North Korea and live there and help build utopia there and show us what it's all about.
1: Well, couldn't we have asked the same question of Marx and Engels? Why don't you go somewhere where you could actually practice this? Why are you hanging out in
2: Your own commune.
1: And living off of rich people in capitalism to advocate the destruction of capitalism? Well, they say, well, it's because we're smart. We need to get fed. But again, where's the consistency in the reality?
5: And the elected officials, we have an elected official in New York City. We have those who are vying for elected seats elsewhere.
1: And all across congressional races.
2: Mayor of Seattle.
5: From wealth.
2: Yes.
5: And they're the ones looking to redistribute the wealth of others.
2: Yeah. Hassan Piker's from a very wealthy family. He never had to sweep the floor of a steel mill a day
1: and
2: in his life.
1: Let's draw a distinction, too, because this is a different situation. I know we got to take a break. I'll try and make this quick. But several times we've been in settings in Washington, D.C., where we've sat with people from all sides and all levels of the power curve. We do public policy. It's what we do. And oftentimes I've watched some of the rich liberals, whether they're Republican or Democrat, doesn't make any difference, in conference, in committees, in conversations. And there's a sense of, okay, I've got mine and I got to make sure you get yours. So we got to make this fairer for people. And so there's their bent toward socialism to give other people's money away to people who don't have it, because then they don't feel so guilty because they're so rich that no tax level can hurt them. Okay, I get that sort of emotional, I'd like to think better of myself. This is a specter. What we're talking about here is a ghost.
6: Oh, that deserves more conversation, and we'll get to it in a moment here on the Public Square. Some of you are leaving us at this time, a few stations cut away. If that's true for you, go online to thepublicsquare.com or YouTube and listen to the remainder of this program. It's very important. Okay, let's take our break.

0: We've embarked today on a series of conversations on the public square with the team, talking about communism, socialism, and Rob, we all know people who have suffered under these systems.
1: A few months ago in the studio, we had someone that grew up in Romania that told stories of growing up this way. And what was interesting to me is Cosmin Botza talked about his father being a successful person in the community, but yet still waited in line for rations with everyone else. Didn't have enough to feed his family. And it blew my mind to sit and hear him tell stories of everything they did to escape that.
2: This is an important part of this study as we walk through this together. And we want to laugh. We want to enjoy the company that we have and the joy. We don't want to become like the people who are so dour throughout history. I mean, what's there to be happy about if you're Marx or your Engels? And you find there's not a lot of joy in their lives. Right? Like, you're not going to find their three favorite movies or their best comedians. I mean, what's their favorite song? You know, it's what's your favorite guy? There's not a lot of joy in the midst of this. There's a lot of drive and a lot of angst and a lot of anger, even among people who are in the upper tier in the upper class. And you scratch your head and you wonder, where does the anger come from?
3: Jealousy, covetousness.
2: And now you look in their backgrounds, and we don't have a Freudian workup on any of them. You know, there's another guy from the period who would have been relatively interesting to have talked to.
3: Yeah.
2: But you don't have their psychological therapy workup. You just know stories about their families, and you can see hurt and danger and problems that would cause reactionary politics. But these guys wanted to change the whole world. One of the premises of their manifesto is that this must be worldwide. This is not just, let's pick off a country and prove to everybody else it works, then see what happens. No, this has got to be the end of private property, the end of capitalism, the end of traditional marriage in the family, because we have to change everything about what it means to be human, because their fundamental premise is that everything would be fixed if we fixed the economics. Their outside projection is it's all about the money. But their opening line is, there's a phantom, a specter, a demon haunting Europe called communism.
1: You referenced the money. It's about the money. Did I hear that correctly? Yeah. Talk about the money. How many people do we all know that are doing just fine financially, but they would give it all up to have their life in order, to have their family in order? Yeah. Everyone thinks that the money is going to fix the problem. How many times in legislation in the United States have you seen just countless dollars funneled to something, but it doesn't fix the problem? That mindset and model needs to change, because that's not the solution.
2: Jesus said, man shall not live by bread alone. Marx and Engels say, wrong. That is the only way man shall live, is by physical provision, material reality. Jesus said there's more to life than what you eat and what you have.
1: Well, and I know this is segment 5, and I know this is going to be a series, and I look forward to the discussion. And one of the things I look forward to is to talk about, we've referenced education numerous times on this program, is to talk about academia in the United States, because they've seem to be the ones that have fallen in love with this model and mindset. And I think that's one of the reasons that you're seeing candidates across the country right now fall in line, because they've been educated that way. I saw a statistic a few weeks ago that talked about some of the largest support for the socialist candidates are coming from people with multiple degrees, but they're making $60,000-$70,000 a year and under, which shows they know they can't get out of that loop. They've been fed this lie, and they just thought education, education, education.
2: Do you want fries with that?
1: Yeah, is the answer to that. And, you know, do you want that iced or hot? You know,
2: here's another one. Wait a minute. We have to have socialism because I can't afford a house, and so socialism is going to work for me because it's going to get me out. Wait a minute. Premise number one, the abolition of private property. What are we missing here? I got to give Melanie. You've been too quiet. You're just shaking your head. Time for the den mother to appear. What is bothering you right now the most?
4: Well, I think what bothers me is the lack of understanding to be able to apply a concept to real life. There's a huge gap between what's talked about in theory and how it plays out. And how much of that piece, that puzzle, is missing in the conversations with candidates who are running on platforms that promise the world but will deliver nothing.
2: Well, let's circle back. If all the reporters asking the questions are under the age of 50,
4: right,
2: they don't even know what USSR stood for, let alone that it existed.
5: Well, unless they
2: defend
5: the under 50 people. Well, I mean, they could have read a book.
2: That's fair. You're being fair. Yeah. So let's say, I'm sorry, that's too big a statement. Many of them may not have ever studied communism all that much.
5: They certainly don't remember
2: what the Soviet Union felt like. Again, unless you watch Rocky IV.
1: I can remember that August of 1991, I was 14 years old, and we were at the beach with family and friends. And the big discussion amongst the adults at the time was the attempted coup.
3: Oh, yeah, of Gorbachev.
1: Yeah. That was the news. And I remember like thinking then, like, what are they talking about? What is this type of government where someone's trying to come in and just take over?
2: Would you do us a favor and look this up? It'll come in a future broadcast. There was a conversation, and Jeff, since you know so much, you can't blurt this out. I want this for a later broadcast.
3: All right.
2: Help me if you can find the source.
3: I love Russian history.
2: There was a conversation between Reagan or Bush. It might have been Bush. There was a conversation between Reagan and Bush. Jeff's already lit up. He knows what it is. And there was a conversation between Gorbachev and Bush, I believe, when Gorbachev came here. So it would have been prior to 1991, mm-hmm. in which there was a conversation where the words God came up, and Gorbachev said something that rocked the world, but it was said off mic. It took a while to come out. Look that up, a Gorbachev comment about God. Yeah, we'll come back to that. We'll come back to that. Now, there is so much to talk about here. And I hope, I know we're going to get a lot more letters and emails and calls saying thank you than we were about, you missed that. Or, you know what, Al, I'm sorry. You caught me. I'm trying to light up reporters.
5: Okay.
2: I am. I'm trying to light up the reporters. I'm not suggesting they're stupid. I'm just suggesting maybe they should ask harder questions.
5: Mm-hmm. Oh, sure.
2: Okay, so that's what I was doing.
5: Well, I wasn't defending reporters. I was just defending under 50 years.
2: You know, that's Rob is the official trained referee, but on occasion you get to put the stripes on. You had the whistle. It was a fair call. And I'll tell you why I do it. I'm probably going to do it again. So keep watching.
5: Yeah,
2: all right?
5: Keep going.
2: All right. But here's what's, I think, most important. And I don't know how else to say this, but as candidly as it comes to my mind, and pray God that I say it well, this doesn't make a lot of difference unless every one of us that's listening to this conversation tells somebody about it. Because right now, there is a dearth of knowledge in our country. And if you've learned something, could you share it with someone? That's what's important. Now, we'll know if you're sharing it with someone because we'll see, the only thing we'll see, and that's that someone downloaded this broadcast. Not your name, it's just a number. We don't collect data here. We don't sell your information to public or to anyone, to politicians, parties, nothing. Your televisions are being inundated with ads right now, and campaign ads, and commercial ads. We don't do any of that stuff. We're here to spread the light of liberty. Would you help us? Would you please tell somebody about what you heard today and invite them to listen as well? That's it. That's the pitch. We'll be back next week with more.
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0: This is SRN News. Graham Dunbar explains a plan put forth by FIFA's president this week that's led to a boycott by the 55 members of the European soccer body, UEFA.
1: FIFA and its president Gianni Infantino want to create a subsidiary running its events and competitions, including the crown jewel, the Men's World Cup, a $20 billion operation that will be 20% owned by private investors. Anchor Investor, a New York investment firm created by Joshua Kushner, the younger brother of U.S. President Donald Trump's son-in-law, Jared Kushner. Another close tie between FIFA, Infantino, and the wider Trump world. Infantino has written to the 211, setting a deadline of September the 19th to accept a one-time-only offer of $20 million for each to invest.
0: And you'll find more on these stories at SRN News.
2: Good morning. Here's your Central Illinois weather forecast on WBNH. It's 68 degrees right now with no wind and mostly sunny. For this afternoon and evening, a likelihood of thunderstorms and very light showers and a high of 73 with wind 15 to 20 miles per hour out of the north-northeast. Light sprinkles and some clouds tonight, a moderate breeze and cool near 66. Partly sunny and 79 tomorrow. 81 and sunshine Monday. Tuesday sunshine and a temperature about the same at 82. Partly sunny Wednesday with a high around 82. And Thursday, 82, and a possibility of thunderstorms.
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7: Howdy, and welcome to Wildwood. After the club learned that their clubhouse, the fort, was going to be torn down, they headed straight to CJ's dad, Theo Brown. You see, Theo works for Mr. Rockler, and they figured that he would know just what to do. Well, old Theo went in to discuss it with Mr. Yusuf.
8: I understand perfectly, Theo. I will take this up with Mr. Rockler, and he will take care of it, I assure you. Consider this matter closed.
7: So that's the reason that no one, not any of the club, not Theo, no one had given a second thought to the fort being torn down. Till today. So as CJ and Ned play spaceship in the fort, they have no idea that a battle against evil is about to begin.
9: First Officer Ned, lower the landing gear!
10: Landing gear lowered. First Officer CJ, prepare for landing.
9: What if we just sink into the surface of the planet and disappear?
10: Well, it's a chance we'll have to take.
9: What do you think the aliens will be like?
10: They may be hostile. What do you think they'll look like?
9: They could have two heads.
10: They could be invisible.
9: They could be invisible. How do you fight something you can't even see?
10: You can't shoot at them if you can't see them.
9: You can't run from them if you don't know where they are. Invisible aliens are the worst sort of aliens.
10: First Officer CJ, they never said it would be easy.
9: Who's they?
10: You know, they. Them at the spaceship school.
11: What are you guys doing in there? Open up!
10: Aliens!
9: God, arm yourself! Hostile.
11: Come on, you guys! I'm on the
10: floor! Shields up!
11: I'm counting to three, and this door better be open.
10: They are hostile! all right, hold on!
11: What is all this?
9: It's our spaceship. We are space explorers!
12: What do you have on?
11: That's a waste of good construction paper.
12: Paper spacesuits! I like it!
10: It's not paper! It's super thin space metal. It's ray gun proof.
12: What a mess. Oh, it's going to take forever to clean this up.
10: Look out.

0: aliens.
1: Ah, where?
0: That's the problem.
2: They're invisible. You can't see them.
1: Well, that's gonna be the worst sort of alien.
2: That's what I said. I've gotta go anyway. I'm helping Papa Chuck again this afternoon. How are you supposed to get out of this?
0: No! Don't rip your spacesuit! The radiation will kill you!
2: Oh, no!
0: What radiation?
2: The silver paint. It came off. It's all over my clothes.
0: What? Oh, nuts! Look at me. This shirt is ruined. Look at my pants.
2: Guess we got sweaty. You think this will come out?
1: What's that guy doing out there?
3: Hey, come look at this guy. He looks like he's
1: pounding stakes in the ground.
0: Let me see.
4: Sir, what are you doing?
5: Oh, hi, kids. Surveying.
4: Surveying what?
5: Well, I'm starting to lay out a path.
2: A path for what?
5: For the railroad track.
0: What? Where is it gonna go?
5: Right here. Right through... Well, right through...
4: Right through our fort?
5: Well, yeah. Didn't you know? We're supposed to be leveling it on Monday. Supposed to be fenced off by now. This whole area.
2: But Mr. Rockler said this wouldn't happen!
5: Oh, well, I don't know anything about that, but we got orders here to grade it on Monday.
0: Goose, get me my ray gun.
6: Well, the club marched over to the hotel where Mr. Rockler had set up his offices. They intended to talk with Theo, to ask him for advice on how to save their fort from Mr. Rockler. But before they got to Theo, they found themselves standing in the hotel lobby talking to no one other than...
4: Mr. Rockler.
7: Well, hello there. Good afternoon, CJ. Been painting something silver?
2: Good afternoon, sir. Sort of. How embarrassing.
7: What can I do for you all?
0: Marcia, you go.
1: I'm not going. You go.
0: I can't.
1: Why not?
0: I painted silver! I look like a robot beaver.
4: You're going to tear down our clubhouse, and we want to stop you.
0: Yeah!
1: Very impressive, Dad.
0: Oh.
7: Yes. Let's talk about that. Please, have a seat. You all know what I'm attempting to accomplish here in Wildwood, don't you?
1: You are going to dig a tunnel through the mountain.
7: That's exactly right. As we dig into that mountain, we need timbers, lumber, to shore up the tunnel. So it doesn't cave in. We are getting the lumber from the mountain itself, but I need a train track going to the tunnel so that I can get the lumber there. The land that you have your playhouse on...
4: It's a fort, not a playhouse.
0: Yeah.
2: Tell me if I need to hold you back.
0: Leave me alone.
7: I apologize. The land that you have your fort on is simply the shortest route for the train. I'm behind schedule now, but by laying the tracks there, it'll speed things back up. I bought that land for that very reason.
1: You bought the land?
7: In fact, I'll be giving this speech to the whole town tomorrow after church, at the progress meeting. Getting this project done on time means a lot to everyone in town. This is going to help a lot.
1: But we built the fort ourselves.
4: It's where we play and stuff.
7: I can see that this is important to you. Here's a thought. What if I build you a new fort? A better one.
0: Really? Better how?
1: Oh, now he speaks.
7: Well, we could build it on the lake.
2: Wow.
1: Yeah, wow.
7: And maybe a little dock for the canoe. I bet we could even put a diving board on the dock, if it's deep enough.
0: Did you hear that? A diving board!
1: But... we built the fort with our own hands.
7: I have a meeting I need to get to. Why don't you all think this over and let me know what you want?
4: So you're still going to tear down our fort?
7: I have to, sweetie.
0: But we can have a new one. A better one.
7: Well, let me know. We'll get started right away. Goodbye now.
4: Wow. A new fort.
1: I don't like it. Something's wrong here.
0: How can anything be wrong? Mr. Rockler's a good guy. He's doing us a favor.
1: There's something here that we can't see.
4: Invisible aliens?
1: Something.
0: Well, I can't wait. I love to dive.
1: We need to talk it over.
0: What's to talk about? New place. A better place. A place by the lake.
2: I've got to go. Papa Chuck is waiting on me. See ya.
1: How do you vote, CJ? Old Fort or New Fort?
2: I don't know. New Fort, I guess. I'm not sure. I'm late.
4: Okay, see ya. Let's go. This calls for...
1: chocolate. Oh, I love chocolate ice cream.
2: Hey, Papa Chuck.
8: Hey there, CJ.
2: Sorry I'm late. We just had a meeting with Mr. Rockler.
8: You're kidding.
2: No.
8: What about?
2: He's gonna build a train track right over the fort.
8: What?
2: Yep. He's gonna knock it down on Monday, fence the whole thing off, and build us a new one somewhere else.
8: He can't do that.
2: Why? Why not?
8: CJ, Fortress Rock is the key to Shadow Valley. This is a disaster.
9: I'm Joseph from Santa Paula, California. One of the many reasons I love Paws and Tails is Ned the Beaver. He just cracks me up.
10: Hello, lovely listeners. 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
11: Now, Tiffany, that is not true.
10: Ned, what are you talking about?
11: Well, we have new Goose t-shirts and Ned t-shirts. 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
10: Wait, we have no Tiffany t-shirts?
11: Oh boy, here it comes. Bye, everybody.
10: You all will rue the day.
6: Well, Stacy, Marcia, Goose, and Ned all rambled toward the pharmacy for some ice cream. On their way, though, they saw Miss Harbor still in the schoolroom.
1: Miss Harbor's still there. Let's go tell her about the fort. She'll know what to do.
12: What do you mean, she'll know what to do? There's nothing to do. There's no decision to be made here. Old Fort is gone. New Fort coming soon.
1: Miss Harbor, we have a problem.
13: Hello, Goose. Hello, all of you.
1: Mr. Rockler is going to knock down our fort and lay railroad tracks there.
13: What?
12: He bought the land. He can do anything he wants to with it. But he's going to build us a new, better fort on the lake.
13: Oh, I can't believe he would do something like that.
1: Well, that's what I said.
4: What can we do?
14: I don't think there is anything to do.
12: I think we should get our swimming trunks on.
13: Well, we have to fight this.
4: Isn't there a way to make him give it back to us?
13: He is very powerful. It would take an act from the governor to...
1: That's it!
12: Don't ask.
14: What's it?
1: I will run for governor, and I will make him give it back.
12: Marcia, you had to ask. I tried to stop you.
13: Perhaps you could circulate a petition.
1: A what?
4: What's a petition?
13: I'll write up a letter stating that everyone who signs the petition is against Mr. Rockler destroying the fort. If the whole town is against him, maybe he will change his mind.
4: So, we have to go out and get this petition signed by everyone.
1: Yeah, everyone in the town.
14: Do you think it'll work?
1: Everyone in the county.
12: You're gonna make him angry. Don't make Mr. Rockler angry.
1: Everyone in the whole country.
14: We've got to try.
4: Yeah.
13: Good for you.
12: I think I'll make a petition against other petitions that will ruin the chance for my diving board.
13: I, the undersigned, protest against the wanton destruction.
2: How is the fort the key to Shadow Valley?
8: Sit down, CJ. Shadow Valley is a place...
2: Yeah, you pointed it out when we were camping.
8: Right. Well, a lot of folks don't think it really exists.
2: But I saw it.
8: I know. But it's not a normal place. You can't just... go there. It's filled with evil, and that evil wants out.
2: Wild animals?
8: Yes, wild animals. And worse, there is evil in the world. Some you can see, and some you can't. There really is a devil.
2: I know.
8: And there are demons. They whisper and tempt. They lie to folks and try to get them to do things that they shouldn't.
2: Where are they?
8: You can't see them, but they're there.
2: It's like invisible aliens.
8: I suppose. The Bible calls them powers and principalities. They can be most anywhere, and they never stop their lying and tempting. Shadow Valley is filled with animals who believe their lies. They're angry, and they want out. They want to swarm over Wild Mountain like locusts. When I go to Fortress Rock at sunset, it's hard to explain, but I can tell how close they are to getting out.
2: Wow. How close are they?
8: Right now, probably years away, but that could change. We need to know when, so we can be ready for it. Someone doesn't want me to be there anymore. Something is about to change. I'm afraid there's a battle about to start.
2: How do you fight something you can't see?
8: With weapons you can't see. God is infinitely more powerful than Satan and all of his demons. They cannot stand against him. This is a spiritual battle. For that, we need to put on the armor of God. Then we fight. Then they run.
2: Wow.
8: Let's get the club together. They need to know we're in a spiritual battle.
2: Powers and the principalities.
6: At just about the same time, there was another discussion going on about the same thing. But in this discussion, Timothy Owl was talking to a voice, an evil voice that came out of a hole in a cave up in the darkest part of Wild Mountain.
15: So it seems like everything is going right along just like you said they would, sir.
8: Good. Very good.
15: If I may ask, sir, when will I get my pay? You promised that if I did what you ask...
16: When your job is complete! Now go back and tell him that it will begin soon. He had better have the town behind him. Make sure he knows that.
15: Yes, sir. You know, this seems a little dreary in this cave. Can I bring you back a potted plant or something? Oh, I know some potpourries that will make it seem a little more homey in here.
16: Owl!
15: Yes, sir?
16: Leave me!
15: Oh, of course. I'm going now.
6: Well, it took a while to gather the club together. They were scattered all over town working on that petition drive. When they did all get the word and got themselves to the fort, they were one raggedy bunch.
8: Hey, guys.
1: Hey, Papa Chuck. I just... still can't believe it.
4: You think some folks would be willing?
8: What's the matter?
17: They were trying to collect signatures on a petition to save the fort.
8: Didn't go well?
1: Terrible. Just terrible.
2: Hey, guys, how'd it go?
4: No one would sign.
2: No one?
4: My mom did.
1: Well, so did mine. My mom signed mine, too.
8: What happened?
4: Mostly... no one was willing to go against Mr. Rockler.
1: Most every family in town has someone in it that works for him. They don't want to make him mad.
17: That's what I tried to tell you. He's got all the money and all the power, and there is nothing we can do. There's nothing we should do.
2: There's more to it, guys. It's not just Mr. Rockler we need to deal with here. There's more to it.
1: That's what I've thought all along. Something's about to start here, isn't it?
8: Goose, you're absolutely right.
6: Papa Chuck told him all about Shadow Valley and the powers and principalities.
17: You've got to be kidding! That's like invisible aliens. It's make-believe.
1: No, it's not, Ned.
8: It's not make-believe. But that's what the devil would like you to think. That way you won't be ready when the lies and the temptations come.
1: We can't let Mr. Rockler tear down our fort, but we've tried everything we can think of.
8: I think this is a spiritual battle. We need to fight it spiritually.
4: All we've got is 3 signatures on a petition. There's nothing left we can do. Yes, there is.
1: Of course there is, Stace.
17: What? Pray.
8: That's exactly right. Let's fight with power. Let's fight with God's power. Prayer is a very powerful spiritual weapon. Let's pray.
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6: Well, it's Sunday afternoon. The day before the fort is going to be torn down, and the whole town is gathering for the progress meeting that Mr. Rockler called. The band's playing. There's free popcorn for everyone. Why, you'd think it was opening day at the fair, not just some old town meeting.
2: Look at this. The whole town has come out.
1: Ouch, ouch.
20: Goose, watch where you're going.
1: Sorry.
21: Why would everyone come out for a meeting?
17: Because they all work for Mr. Rockler, and no one wants to disappoint him. Hi, Mr. Rockler!
1: Ow! Oh!
20: What is the matter with you? Look where you're going.
1: I'm praying about the fort.
17: Oh, brother.
2: Goose, pray with your eyes open.
1: Oh, yeah. You can do that, huh?
21: Yes, you can do that. You are so... Goose.
17: If you ask me, it's too late to pray. Look at this place. Everyone is here because they're either afraid of Mr. Rockler or they want something from him. He has all the power.
1: He does not, Ned Cleaver, and you know it.
17: God has all the power, I know, but you know what I mean.
22: Mr. Rockler.
7: Yes, Joseph.
22: I just received word that there is a petition being circulated.
7: A petition for what?
22: To save the children's fort.
7: Are you serious?
22: Here is a copy.
7: Has this gone out?
22: All over town.
7: How many signatures have they collected?
22: I don't know, sir, but we are about to tear down the playhouse of a bunch of third graders. Wouldn't you sign it?
7: We can't have the whole town taking a stand against me now. I need them to follow me, to trust me before things get too rough. Oh, this could become a disaster.
22: I agree, sir. What do you want to do?
7: Ladies and gentlemen, boys and girls, welcome to our first town progress meeting. Before we begin with all the good news I want to share with you, it has come to my attention that there is a petition going around. A petition about the imminent destruction of the playhouse some of the kids call the fort.
2: That's us. He's talking about us.
1: Pray, guys. Keep praying.
7: The years of carefree youth are all too short, and the memories of them all too sweet. After some consideration,
20: he's gonna do something.
7: I have decided to sign the petition myself along with all of you.
20: Along with all of who? No one signed.
7: I stand before you now and promise that the fort will receive my personal protection. It will not be torn down, not next week, not next year. Never.
2: Did he just save the fort?
1: Marcia, God just saved the fort.
20: Yes, he did!
17: Oh, nuts! No lake, no diving board, nothing.
2: What just happened here, guys?
20: God just won a battle for us. We couldn't win ourselves.
2: He did, didn't he?
1: You guys shouldn't be so surprised. That's the way it's supposed to work.
23: Hey, guys, did you hear?
1: We sure did. Isn't it great?
2: A battle is won here. A spiritual battle.
20: Hooray!
2: It's not the last one, is it?
8: No, it's not.
0: There'll be others. Plenty of others.
1: Hey, guys. Let's thank God. He won a battle here.
20: Let's go thank him at the fort.
2: Let's go.
3: Oh, yeah.
2: Let's go. Come on.
5: Step right, right, right. Step right,
9: onward,
5: right,
9: Christian soldiers.
5: Step right,
9: marching
5: right,
9: as to
5: right,
9: war.
5: Step right.

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4: Good morning. Here's your Central Illinois weather forecast on WBNH. It's 68 degrees right now with no wind and mostly sunny. For this afternoon and evening, a likelihood of thunderstorms and very light showers and a high of 73 with wind 15 to 20 miles per hour out of the north-northeast. Light sprinkles and some clouds tonight, a moderate breeze and cool near 66. Partly sunny and 79 tomorrow. 81 and sunshine Monday. Tuesday sunshine and a temperature about the same at 82. Partly sunny Wednesday with a high around 82. And Thursday, 82, and a possibility of thunderstorms.
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6: Well, hey there, everyone. This is Zach. Guess what? 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
7: Welcome to all of you campers.
8: I missed you so much. Please come and get me.
9: Swim? I can't.
10: No competition is worth ruining a perfectly good outfit.

0: What's a chumby?
1: That's you, Dame Amber. You can head off to the chapel for your very own kickoff.
2: Your very own kickoff? Well, you see how fun this is going to be, Tim?
0: What if I don't like kickoffs?
3: Oh, you'll love it. And we'll see all of you at the end of the week, all right?
4: All right.
0: Yeah. Yeah. End of the week?
5: Not you, Tim.
3: No. Dad and I will pick you up tonight.
0: You better.
5: You'll have the time of your life. You've got the best counselor in the world.
6: Absolutely. I wish you were counseling our age group, Brooke.
5: Maybe next summer.
7: Come on, guys. Let's go find our cabins.
8: I don't want to miss the kickoff.
3: Okay. Well, kiss us goodbye then and get out of here.
2: Alrighty. Right. Come on. Hug and a kiss.
7: Hide me, quick.
2: What?
7: That girl over there. Look at her.
3: Hey, where? Come out from behind your father. Yeah. What about her?
7: She is wearing the same shirt that I am.
3: Oh, no.
7: I have to go find my cabin right now so that I can change.
8: Haley, we have to go to the kickoff right now.
7: Oh, what if someone notices?
3: Haley, you will be fine.
2: No. Come on, get over there, you three. Go.
9: Hey, bye.
7: See you.
2: Love you.
0: Can't you stay for a little while?
3: No, honey. Dad and I have to go. And Brooks, your counselor, so what are you worried about?
5: No kidding. You're going to give me a complex. Come on, Timmy.
3: Come on. Give me a kiss,
5: Mom.
3: Bye.
7: Can you believe I got stuck with Team Blue for the competition?
8: Hi to you, too.
7: Not one person in my cabin even likes sports.
8: Well, you have Haley in your sister cabin.
7: And your point is?
8: I guess you're right.
10: Justin, you coming? Team Rex practicing for the soccer game.
8: Oh, thanks. I'll be right there, Zach.
11: Isn't your cabin going to practice, Mike?
7: Like, that would help.
11: Oh, I'm sure Team Blue will be good at something.
10: Ryan's right. Today's soccer, but tomorrow's baseball.
11: And one of the counselors was saying something about a lap race for the last competition.
7: A lap race? Like, in the water?
11: Where else?
7: Oh, yeah, where else?
10: Hey, we're late, Ryan.
11: Okay, Justin, hurry up. The Reds are waiting. See you, Mike.
7: Bye.
8: I'll be there in just a second. Oh, I'm so glad we're swimming. I thought it was just going to be all field sports, you know?
7: I wish.
8: Mikey, what's up? You going to be sick?
7: No, I'm fine.
8: No, you're not. You're all... Oh, the swimming.
7: Forget it, Justin. Your team's waiting for you.
8: Well, Mike, I'm sure it's going to be safe. I mean, they're not going to put us past the buoys or anything.
7: Just go play soccer, all right? I got to get back to my cabin.
8: Mike, it's not going to be any different than at Pixley Pond at home. You always swim there.
7: Yeah, where it's like 2 feet deep. Justin, what am I going to do? I don't want anyone to know.
8: I know. We'll figure something out.
0: But, Mommy, I missed you so much. I've been here for forever, and I don't even remember what you look like anymore. Please come and get me.
12: Timmy, we just got on the highway.
13: Hey, buddy.
12: I'll bet you haven't even had morning snack yet.
0: No, but I miss you already. See, you have to come and get me. They never feed us.
5: Because you're not at the table with the rest of the chumbies. Hi, Mom.
0: Hey.
12: Hi, sweetie.
5: Sorry about that. He really is fine.
12: Oh, I know. I'm glad you're there with him, though.
5: Me too.
12: Okay.
5: Gotta go, Mom.
12: Okay, sweetie. Bye-bye. We love you.
8: Teams are already at the soccer fields.
7: I know. I don't know why we're even playing the game.
8: What? Because you think your team's bad?
7: I think Team Blue can't tell the difference between a soccer ball and a baseball.
8: Yeah, right. Oh, come on. The Blues need you.
0: I'm coming.
1: Another goal for Reds! It looks like it's pretty much decided here, folks. And Coach Nickerby doesn't look too happy.
14: We're only at halftime, Bob.
1: And we're only at halftime, but with Team Red up by 4 goals, it looks like the Blues are...
14: Bob.
1: Right. Halftime!
7: Coach, they're killing us out there.
14: It's not that bad, Mike.
7: Did you hear the announcer?
14: Now, don't worry about that. Now we've made 2 goals. Good job, Blue. You guys are giving it your all, and that's what matters.
7: Our all? Do we get points for that?
14: Michael Morrison, is there something you'd like to say to help out your team?
7: No.
14: All right, then. We've got half a game left, Team Blue. A lot can happen in the second half. Now let's go get him.
4: Okay, you guys, let's do it. We can get him.
7: Yeah.
4: Let's go. Woo! Here we
7: go. Let's go get him.
0: What's a sand sculpture anyway, Brooke?
5: It's like art, Timmy. You can make all kinds of designs depending on what color sand you use and how you put it in the jar.
0: It's still just a jar full of sand.
5: Come on, Timmy. See that one Jason's making? Looks pretty cool, huh?
0: I guess. Why couldn't Patrick come? Everybody else has a friend.
5: Timmy, there are a lot of kids who didn't come with a friend.
0: Like who?
5: Well, like Joey. He's been doing everything alone, and he really misses his mom and dad.
0: He has been crying a lot. You think he's sadder than I am?
5: You could go ask him. Why don't you sit in that empty seat by him and do your sand sculpture?
0: Okay.
5: Good.
0: I think I'll make one for Mommy.
5: That's a great idea.

0: So, is your team ready for the game, Mikey?
1: Ready as we'll ever be. Haley's actually one of our best players.
0: It's that bad, huh?
1: Yeah. But they can't wait for the swimming race. They won't stop talking about it.
0: Are you gonna do it?
1: What, swim? Justin, I can't.
2: Team Green and Team Blue, report to your dugouts. It's time to play ball!
3: Haley Morrison, you're up to bat.
4: Are you sure? I thought Mikey was next.
5: No, Haley, it's you.
4: I think I'll just sit this one out, thanks.
5: Sorry, kiddo, but you can't sit out of the batting order.
4: But...
5: You do when you quit the game.
1: Haley, come on. I can't believe I'm saying this, but we need you.
5: You're in my cabin, Haley, and none of my girls give up. Now, your brother's right. Team Blue needs you.
1: I think you're our only hope.
3: Haley, over here. I'll get you all set up.
4: Okay.
5: Come on, Haley. You can do it.
3: Now, remember, you hold the bat like this.
4: Right. Ugh! This one's way too heavy.
3: It's aluminum. Pick it up with both hands.
4: Oh, right. That's better. Okay, I hold it like this, right?
3: Yes, very good, Haley. Now just wait for the ball to come to you.
4: Right. Hey, Jenny! I didn't know you were pitching for...
3: Strike one!
6: Oh, yes.
4: What are you trying to do? That ball almost hit me right in the face!
7: Sorry, Haley. I thought you were ready. Here comes the next one, okay?
4: Just a second. Is my hat on straight?
8: Strike two!
4: Hey, I wasn't ready!
3: Just keep your eye on the ball, Haley.
4: This time, Jenny, just wait until I...
8: Strike three! You're out of here!
3: Nice work in the outfield, Mike. I think you caught almost every ball that came out here.
1: After our turn at bat, somebody had to.
3: What's that?
1: Nothing. It's too bad nobody on the bases could catch my throws, huh?
3: Yeah, Michael, I need to talk to you about that.
1: About our game plan? Great, because I think I have an idea. If you could get them to bend the rule about the batting order. I mean, this is a kid's game after all. And if I was the only batter...
3: Well, Michael, that isn't what I wanted to talk to you about.
1: It isn't?
3: No, but it is about the team. You know, Michael, we think these teams through very carefully when we put them together.
1: What do you mean?
3: I mean that you were put on this team for a reason.
1: A reason?
3: Yeah. We thought you'd be a great encouragement to the team.
1: They definitely need that.
3: Yeah, Michael, they do need that. But they're not getting it from you.
1: What are you talking about, Coach? I even told Haley we needed her.
3: I don't see calling Haley our only hope as very encouraging.
1: How did you...
3: Her counselor gave me a recap of what happened on the bench, but stick with me. You weren't just put on this team to make goals and hit home runs. The Blues need you for bigger reasons than that.
1: Bigger than a home run?
3: Much bigger. Every kid on this team looks up to you. They see how good you are at sports. It's only natural for them to admire you.
1: Admire me?
3: Mm-hmm. And when someone admires you, Mike, that gives you a lot of power.
1: Power?
3: Power over people. When they know that you're good at something and they're not, they really respect your opinion. And when they know that you don't think too highly of them, they don't think too highly of themselves either.
1: So you're saying the way I act makes them feel even worse?
3: Not only that, but it also makes them want to give up. If they gave it their all and it still wasn't good enough, why should they try so hard the next time?
1: I think I got it, Coach.
3: Good. Now, what do you say we go play some baseball?

0: points if you don't play.
1: Michael?
0: I mean, you could just really make a difference for the Blues, Haley.
2: I don't care. I only have 2 clean outfits left, and this is one of them. I'm not getting it all dirty just to play Red Rover. I'm going to the bleachers.
1: You are?
2: No competition is worth ruining a perfectly good outfit.
1: Well, it's your choice, but if you don't play, the team will lose points.
2: I'm not playing.
1: You've obviously made up your mind, so why don't you go ahead and find a seat? Okay, Blues, I know you're thirsty. Tyler's bringing drinks over, but I want to update you. Right now, we're second.
0: All right.
1: We still have 3 more competitions to go, so let's keep working hard, okay?
0: All right, Coach.
3: Okay.
1: Hey, Tyler, you got all those drinks?
4: I think so, Coach.
1: All right, team. It's almost... Tyler, look out for Haley!
2: Tyler! Great Kool-Aid!
5: Okay, are you chumbies ready to swim?
6: Yeah!
5: Well, it looks like everybody's here, so let's... Wait a minute. Where's Timmy?
6: He's coming. He was just waiting for Joey.
4: Yeah, there they are.
5: Oh, all right.
7: Hey, Brooke, can Joey please be my swimming buddy?
8: Yeah, can he? What's a swimming buddy?
7: It's someone who stays by you in the water so you don't get lost or drowned or anything.
8: Oh, yeah. Can Timmy be my swimming buddy?
7: Please, Brooke.
5: Yeah, that should be fine. But we'll officially assign swimming buddies when we get down to the water, okay?
6: Sounds good.
8: All right.
9: Mind if I join you, Haley?
10: Sure.
9: I see you found something to change into. It's cute.
10: Thanks. My last clean one.
9: So what do you think about coming out and joining the group? We're almost ready to head down for Capture the Flag.
10: I think I'll just stay here.
9: Listen, I know you don't want to participate in Capture the Flag, but I think that you should.
10: Why?
9: Have you been watching Michael at all?
10: My brother? What about him?
9: Remember what he was like at the soccer game and the baseball game?
10: A bossy know-it-all who can play any sport in the world?
9: That is kind of how he was acting.
10: Yeah, that's because he's not used to losing.
9: Exactly. And I'm sure that deep down inside, Michael didn't really want to change at all, but he did.
10: And you think that I should change even though I don't feel like it?
9: Yes. Michael went against everything he wanted to do to be there for his team. And look what happened. The team that was supposed to be the least athletic is in second place.
10: All because of Michael.
9: Well, he certainly helped. I'm not saying that having a good attitude makes life easy. What I am saying is that sometimes you have to do things you don't want to do just because...
10: Because it's the right thing to do.
9: Mm-hmm. And because people are depending on you.
10: All right, I'll join the group. I just hate all the dirt around this camp.
9: I know, Haley. I know.
11: Oh, hey, Mikey, I need to talk to you about the swim race.
0: Now? I was just going to get a snack.
11: Oh, yeah, now. Come over here.
0: Okay. Do you have a plan?
11: We don't need one.
0: What?
11: Well, I heard the counselors talking today. They said that someone from each team had to sit out the swim race.
0: Really? All right!
11: Yeah, something about all the teams competing at once. I don't know, I think 2 teams are short one player or something.
0: I know who's sitting out for my team.
1: Okay, guys, you're on your own for this competition. Now, you all elected Michael as your team captain, so follow his lead and remember to work together, okay?
0: Sure thing, Coach.
6: Sounds good.
10: Right.
0: All right, you guys know the plan. Troy, Darcy, and Ken will stay here and guard the flag, and the rest of us will go after Team Red's flag, okay?
10: Yep.
6: That's the plan.
11: Right.
0: All right, let's go.
10: Okay, Mickey, I'm not going to make the team lose points, but I'm not going to ruin an outfit for no reason either. I'll just find somewhere clean, or somewhat clean, to wait this thing out.
12: Shh, come over here. I see some roads coming.
13: They're totally gonna get us.
12: Nope, they're not. Get down.
13: Shh. Oh, here they come.
14: They've gotta be around here somewhere. I know I saw 2 blue shirts.
13: It's too dark to see blue.

0: No kidding. I hope Mikey and Tyler don't get caught.
1: Oh, I'm being eaten alive out here. What did they do? Build this camp directly on a swamp or something? Oh, how long is this game anyway?
2: Look, there's Team Red's flag.
0: No way.
2: Come on, let's get it.
0: Wait, if we run right in there, they're just going to grab us.
2: You're right.
0: I'll distract them. You get the flag, okay?
2: Okay.
0: On the count of three. One, two...
3: Gotcha! Sorry, girls.
4: Yeah, sorry. Time to reunite with your team members.
1: They've gotta be done by now. We've been out here forever. I think I came from this way.
5: No way! You guys got caught too?
6: Oh no! Mikey, you're in here?
7: Looks like it.
0: And we almost had the flag.
5: For real? Ugh. Mike, what are we gonna do?
8: There's like no one to free you, so you really don't have much of a choice.

0: If she knows she's our only chance, she'll help us.
1: They must have moved the path or something. I know I came from this way.
2: Where are you, Haley? Come on, Haley!
3: Help us, Haley!
1: What is that? That must be the cabins. It's okay, guys. I'm all right. I'm coming.
2: We're here. Haley, help! Prison! Haley, you have to save us!
1: Prison? I'm on the other side? Save them? They must be joking. I'll get dirty for sure trying to get there.
4: Michael only does everything he wanted to do to be there for his team. Sometimes you just have to do things you don't want to do because people are depending on you.
1: I guess I'm coming, guys. But how do I get there? Oh, perfect. Through brush. If this isn't team spirit, I don't know what is. Oh, yuck. Oh, this is so disgusting. Ouch! Oh. Ew. Finally. Mikey?
0: Haley, grab my hand.
1: There. Now, go get the flag before Zach and Ryan get ours.
0: Right. Thanks, Haley.
1: Sure.
5: Is anybody awake?
6: I am now. What is it, Haley?
5: I can't get to sleep. I feel itchy all over.
6: Do you need some lotion or something?
5: I don't know. Look at my arms and legs.
6: Oh, Haley, we better get you to the nurse.
0: Justin, have you seen Haley?
7: No. Well, isn't she here? The swim race has already started.
0: I know. Where is she?
6: Michael. There you are.
0: Am I glad you showed up? You're a cabin counselor. Where's Haley?
6: That's why I was looking for you. She's at the nurse's station.
0: The nurse's station? What's she doing
7: there? What happened?
6: She got poison ivy.
0: No way.
6: She must have crawled through it last night and captured the flag. I've got to get back to Haley, but I was hoping you'd go tell Coach Nickerby that we're out of the race.
0: Out of the race?
6: Well, there's no way Haley can swim for us in this condition. I gotta go. But remember, Mike, Haley got Team Blue into first place last night. So even though we're out of the competition, at least we fought well.
0: Yeah, good fight. What am I going to do, Justin?
7: Well, just tell Coach Nickerby.
0: And lose the competition for the team? No way! Tyler, who's up next?
1: You, I guess. Isn't Haley here?
0: No, she's not.
8: Team Blue, you need a cab.
1: I guess we're out.
0: Wait. I'll go.
7: Mikey?
0: Blue needs me!
8: Wait! There comes someone now!
7: All right, Mikey!
8: It looks like we've had a change on the swimming roster. Mike Morrison is in for Team Blue's missing swimmer.
7: Doesn't look like swimming to me. Oh, come on, Mikey. You can do it.
8: And he's swimming. Well, he's dog-packed. Well, he's getting in the left, boys and girls.
9: He doesn't know how to swim, does he?
7: No, he doesn't.
9: No way. And what did he jump in for?
7: He had to. There was no one else.
9: That's pretty cool.
7: Yeah, I know.
8: And here

0: can't believe you just did that.
1: Me neither, but I had to.
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3: You're awesome.
1: I'm not awesome. 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
3: We would have been total losers without you, Mike.
1: Nuh-uh. 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
3: Samuel couldn't stop thinking about how God rejected Saul as king over Israel. The Lord said to Samuel, "Stop brooding about Saul. Take some anointing oil and go to the home of Jesse at Bethlehem. I've selected one of his sons to become king." Samuel said, "Lord, King Saul will kill me if he finds out." The Lord said, "Take a calf to Bethlehem and say you're going to sacrifice to the Lord. Invite Jesse and his sons to join you. I'll show you which one to anoint." So Samuel went to Bethlehem. The city leaders were afraid when they saw him. They met with him and said, Are you coming in peace?" The prophet said, "Yes, I have come to sacrifice to the Lord. Go get Jesse and his sons and tell them to join me." When they came, Samuel was immediately impressed with Jesse's oldest son. "Ah," he thought, "this is the one the Lord will choose." God said, "Samuel, don't look at outward appearance. It doesn't matter how tall a man is or how strong. I see things you can't see. He's not the one." Jesse then introduced his second son to Samuel. Again, he wasn't the Lord's choice. Jesse introduced seven of his sons to the prophet. As he met each of them, the Lord said, "He's not the one." Finally, Samuel said to Jesse, "Don't you have any other children?" "Oh, well, yes, I do have one more, my youngest. He's out watching sheep." "Send for him. I'll not eat with you until I see him." As soon as David walked into the room, Samuel could see that he was a striking young man, healthy and handsome. The Lord said, "This is the one. Get up and anoint him." So Samuel anointed him with oil. After that, the Spirit of God departed from King Saul and came upon David in a mighty way. From that day on, King Saul was tormented with depression. His servants had an idea. They said, "Allow us to bring a man skilled at playing the harp. Then his music will cheer you when you become depressed." When Saul agreed, one of the servants said, "I've heard of a young man who is very skilled at the harp. He is the son of Jesse from Bethlehem. In addition to being good at the harp, he's a good fighter and has the ability to talk in front of people. He's also a man who walks with God." So Saul sent a message to Jesse saying, "Send me David, your son, the one who takes care of sheep." So Jesse sent David to Saul as well as gifts for the king. Saul was immediately impressed with him. David was made Saul's armor bearer, but he also played the harp every time the king went into deep depression. The sound of his harp soothed the king's spirit and brought him

0: sound of his harp soothed the king's spirit and brought him peace.
1: 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I'm Trevor Gearhart.
2: Good morning. Here's your Central Illinois weather forecast on WBNH. It's 68 degrees right now with no wind and mostly sunny. For this afternoon and evening, a likelihood of thunderstorms and very light showers and a high of 73 with wind 15 to 20 miles per hour out of the north-northeast. Light sprinkles and some clouds tonight, a moderate breeze and cool near 66. Partly sunny and 79 tomorrow. 81 and sunshine Monday. Tuesday sunshine and a temperature about the same at 82. Partly sunny Wednesday with a high around 82. And Thursday, 82, and a possibility of thunderstorms.
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0: Well, hello there. It's good to have you back. You're always welcome here at Lamplighter Theatre. On our last visit...
1: Little Abel Grey, I have heard it said. His legs forgot to grow, his body is all his head.
2: Stop!
1: Abel Grey, mind you keep away. For we won't have you to play, your head be in the way. Little Abel Grey.
3: Good morning, madam. Can I have some baskets?
4: Oh, I must get to work, child. I can't buy any... Oh.
3: Yeah, I'm not a child. Just dwarfed, madam. So, yeah, it's just me and the rats.
5: Rats? What do you mean?
3: No, oh, my home's infested. Rats take up more room than I do. At night, they scurry about my head and scamper over my blanket, even bite my toes. Sir, I saw the notice that this house is for let.
5: Yeah? What of it?
3: Well, I'd like to see it, if I might.
4: If you ask me, I think the place is haunted.
5: Gertrude!
4: Well, that would make them want to leave in a rush for certain. I've heard noises walking past there recently myself.
3: What was that? This can't be.
5: Who would leave their baby behind? And in a hidden cabinet?
4: It's not something one usually forgets.
5: Oh, of course not. Can you smell the chloroform? The baby's been drugged.
4: What's the world coming to? Hmm. And look, such fine clothes. Mm. As though he were kin to royalty.
5: Well, he certainly wasn't kin to those vagabonds who just left. I don't even recall their names. Not as though it'd be much help anyway. They clearly didn't want the child.
4: Unless it was a kidnapping gone wrong.
5: Oh.
4: Oh, he seems to have taken a liking to you, Abel.
3: Oh, yeah, it's probably because I went and got him some milk this morning.
4: Oh.
3: Yeah, I'm not sure how much he swallowed. I've never fed a baby before.
4: Well, you won't have to care for him long. We've already called for the constable, and the officer for the workhouse will be coming by to fetch the child before the sun goes down, I'm sure.
3: The workhouse?
5: No, yeah, they'll look after him until he's ready to be put to work.
4: Ah.
5: You've come here to get away from rats, and you end up with bother of another sort.
3: He's no bother.
4: Oh, you're kind to watch over him until the officer comes to take him. Still, so strange.
3: There was a note in the basket as well.
4: Oh?
3: See?
5: Nemo. From Nemo. For Nemo.
4: What does that even mean?
3: Perhaps the baby's name is Nemo?
5: Strangest name I've ever heard. Granted, this whole story has been strange.
4: Mm.
3: Well, I ought to head home so I can meet the officer. Thank you for your help.
4: Certainly. And don't you worry. Tomorrow you'll forget all about it.
3: It's been no trouble. Let's go home. Nemo.
6: Why do people intend for children to be brought up by the parish? The parish has plenty of babies to take care of. They've no time to care for another.
3: Yeah, it's a difficult situation indeed.
6: Yeah. And it's of such great expense. And a child's parents, why? Judging from this gown and blanket, they've far more money to spare than the paltry charity the parish receives.
3: I'm very sorry, sir. I only found the child.
6: Oh, I suppose so. Well, might as well get the child over there. Don't now, it's late and it'll be dark by the time I head home.
3: Well, save you some trouble, I could bring the child by tomorrow instead.
6: Would you? It would allow you to speak with the matron directly.
3: Yeah, certainly. And it will save you a trip, of course.
6: Yes, yeah. Bring him tomorrow. Very good, then. Goodbye now.
3: Oh, Nemo.
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8: A baby, Abel? An answer to prayer?
3: You've been praying for a baby to show up in my cabinet?
8: Ooh, not that exactly, but I've been praying to be useful. I've been asking the Lord what a feeble man like me could do for him.
3: You think you could help me? I mean, you know something about babies?
8: Know something? I've cared for 16 of them.
3: 16? All your own?
8: Yes, sir. But they're all in heaven now. One was drowned, a couple died in the war. One? Oh, she was a bonny lass. Died of typhoid fever. And some went when they were babies. I tended them all. My wife was weak, and I'd wake up early to wash and dress them to save her a bit of trouble.
3: So you'd know how to feed Nemo?
8: Feed? Change his nappy? Teach him all he needs to know? I might not be able to do much in my state, but I know how to care for little ones. When my last one, Birdie, was taken from me at only 2 years old, I never thought I should smile again. But this little one, how could you not smile when looking at him?
3: I don't want him to go to a workhouse, Ezra.
8: Then he won't. We'll care for him. Here. Put him on my knee. Oh, Lord, look at this here baby. If thou means me and Abel to keep him, teach us what to do. And we'll do it faithfully. Oh, Lord, bless this little lad now and forever. We're your servants. Amen.
3: Amen.
8: Now, sit down, Abel. You'll be this boy's father, and I will be his granddad. We'll raise him to be a man who fears and loves the Lord.
3: Together?
8: All three of us.
3: All three? Who's the third?
8: Well, the Lord himself. You just take the little spoon and see how he opens his mouth. There you go. But make sure you don't give him too much. You don't want him to choke.
3: He likes it.
8: Oh, he also likes to make a mess. Rag?
3: There you go. There you go, Nemo. You're walking. Oh. Oh, down you go. You wait till we show Grandad. Help me by carrying a basket, Nemo.
9: Yes, Potter.
3: Very good. Here, let me lift you down from the wagon.
9: Thank you.
8: Now, sound it out, Nemo. This letter goes K and then A. What does this say?
9: To. K-at. Cat.
8: That's right, Nemo.
9: And these baskets are very finely made. We even have basket chairs that can be used outdoors.
10: Ooh, well, you are a very convincing salesperson and adorable.
3: He is that.
10: I'll take three baskets.
8: always remember who loves you, Nemo.
9: You and Father and God.
8: And God loves you most of all. He gave you your father and me to teach you.
9: Why doesn't Father talk to God like you do?
8: I'm praying he comes round. But in the meanwhile, you remember how much God loves you. And you love him right back.
3: Hello there!
11: Father!
8: Did you get everything you needed?
3: Yeah, the factory loaded me up with baskets. Oh. I only need to get the provisions ready and then we can go on our 3-month journey.
8: That's wonderful. Nemo will learn so much on this adventure. You'll always be in my prayers. I miss you both. But I do think it's a good business opportunity for you, Abel.
3: Yeah, from everything I've heard, people in the moors need baskets. I should be able to make enough to hold us over through the winter.
8: And you're right. Nemo is old enough to travel, even be of help.
9: I'll be very helpful.
3: I know you will. Now, we'll pack blankets and quilts in the back of the wagon and fill every bit of space we have with baskets to sell.
8: It'll be mighty cosy.
3: Oh, you mean crowded.
9: But wouldn't it be fun, Papa? Sleeping in the back of a wagon or we travel from town to town?
3: Oh, it'll be an adventure for sure. There you go, Nemo. Get in the back now.
9: That was a good day. We sold lots of baskets.
3: Oh, you certainly did.
9: And ate lots of pie.
3: Yes, you did. Great!
9: Where are we going next?
3: Well, there's a fair coming up in the town of Everton. And it's supposed to have people coming in from all over.
9: A fair sounds fun.
3: Suppose we'll find out.
9: How long will it take to get there?
3: Should be there before nightfall.
9: I see the first star, Father.
3: It's strange, that. We should be there by now, but there isn't a sign in sight.
9: It's all quite bare, this place.
3: And getting darker. Oh, Mary can't go much longer. She's stumbling.
9: Are you sure this is the way?
3: I hope we didn't take a wrong turn. There's no point in continuing when we can't even see what's in front of us. Well, Mary, time to take a break.
9: Father, is this safe to stay here tonight?
3: Oh, we've slept in the wagon before.
9: But never out in the open afore.
3: Have you seen anyone travelling in the last few hours?
9: No.
3: No, no. Then neither is it likely we'll see anyone for the rest of the night. We'll be just fine. But here, I'll keep the lantern lit just for safe measure. Who are you? What are you doing in my wagon?
12: Dear boy, I intend no harm. I need to speak to your father.
3: I am the father.
12: Oh, my apologies.
3: Am I supposed to know you?
9: Papa.
3: We have a visitor. Go back to sleep, Nemo.
12: Did you call him Nemo?
3: I don't see how that concerns you. What do you mean by disturbing us in this way?
12: Please excuse my forwardness. I'm tired and cold, and my dog is injured. I was hoping you could give us a place to rest tonight.
3: I'd oblige if I could, but it's not possible. You can see yourself, the cart's full. Sir, kindly leave us be.
12: Of course. Forgive me for asking, but would you allow my dog to stay with you? Just for tonight. I'll come and get him in the morning.
3: I'm afraid not. We must depart early.
12: Well, you're going to the Fairburn Fair, aren't you? I'll wait at the first house in Everton and retrieve him there. Thank you, good sir. I shall see you on the morrow.
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13: Little Abel Gray, I have heard it said, his legs forgot to grow, his body is all his head.
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14: Papa?
16: Over here, Nemo. Just preparing the wagon for the rest of our journey.
9: I woke up and I thought the man come into our car was a dream. But then I saw the dog. He was really here.
16: Yeah? Strange as it was no dream.
9: The poor dog seems to be in a lot of pain. I'm glad he stayed with us.
16: I'll be glad when we can give him back.
9: Huh. What's this?
16: What'd you find?
9: Papa, it's a ring.
16: Let me see. Appears to be a valuable ring, isn't it?
9: Do you think the man may have dropped it?
16: Oh, perhaps, as he was getting off the wagon. There's initials engraved in it. J.M.O.
9: I'm sure he'll be glad to see it again.
16: Indeed. Well, Nemo, it's time we got moving. Well, that was a most productive day.
9: I like this town. Even the name sounds pretty. Everton.
16: It certainly is.
9: Look at all the trees and flowers and hills. And there's so many children my age.
16: There's plenty of children to meet in our own town too.
9: Perhaps. I think Grandad would like living in this town too.
16: Grandad Ezra can't even make it down the stairs, let alone travel to another town. Huh? Yeah. Wonder what that crowd's about. Whoa.
9: That little blonde girl up there, Papa. Near the front. She looks about my age. Wonder why she's sitting up there.
15: Friends! Friends! There it is! That great door!
16: Let's get closer.
15: And every one of you stands at this moment on one side or the other of that great door.
9: I don't see a door.
16: Shh!
15: Are you outside that door, friends? Then you are lost. You're out in the darkness and cold, unsaved, unforgiven, utterly undone.
9: Should we get closer down from the wagon?
16: No, stay.
15: Are you inside that door? Then you are eternally saved. Old men, mothers, little children, come. Listen, on which side are you? The two of you there on the wagon who just joined us, outside or inside?
9: He's talking to us, Papa. Which side of the door are we on?
16: Shh, I don't know what he means.
15: Think with me. That great door is too high. None can climb it. Too strong. None can force it open. The door is shut, but it opens with a touch. The smallest, feeblest, tiniest of knocks is heard within, and at once the great door is wide open. Which of you would like to enter in? To be safe for all eternity, safe from the devil, safe from the punishing flames of hell, and safely in the arms of a loving father who invites all to enter through that door. But you must ask. You must seek. You must knock.
9: I want to, Father. Don't you?
15: Why wait, friends? Come and knock on that door today. Don't wait till yonder sun has set. Now, let us sing.

0: I still don't see the door anywhere.
1: Yeah, well, I'm sure it's around here somewhere.
0: Perhaps it's that door, over there, or the gate. There was a red door on their pretty brick house when we were coming into town.
1: Oh, I can't make head nor tail of it. But we should be moving along. We need to get milk for our tea.
2: Wait. Are you leaving?
0: I saw you near the front by the speaker.
2: That's my father. He's the preacher.
0: Your father?
2: Mm-hmm. I wanted to give you this before you left. It's a drawing I made.
0: Thank you, that.
2: Bye.
1: Well, she's as fast as lightning.
0: Look, Father, it's the picture of the door, like her father was talking about.
1: Yeah, it's very nice.
0: I am the door.
1: Door.
0: By me, if any man enters, he shall be saved.
1: She wrote on the bottom too.
0: Knock.
1: The K is silent.
0: Knock, and the door shall be opened unto you. I don't understand.
1: Yeah. Well, it's very nice of her. Mind you put it somewhere safe.
0: I will. I like the picture well enough, and I like this place.
1: Whoa, Mary.
0: This house is so beautiful. I've never seen anything so grand.
1: Indeed it is. Now, could you go and knock...
2: He made it!
0: Oh. You gave me the picture of the door.
2: Yeah. My name is Elsie.
0: I'm Nemo. This is my papa, Abel.
1: Hello, miss.
2: Lovely to meet you, sir.
0: Elsie, you have to tell me where this door is and how to knock at it. I've been thinking about it all day.
2: Why, it's not a real door. It's Jesus.
0: But it says, I am the door.
2: Yes, Jesus is the door. No one can get to heaven without him letting us in. Oh, you need to have my father explain. He's much better at it than me. What's that noise?
0: Oh, it's a dog we've been caring for. He's been injured. You want to see?
2: Yes.
1: Nemo.
0: Maybe, Papa?
1: I suppose for a moment, but we came with baskets and...
0: Look!
2: Aw, poor thing. What's his name?
0: We don't know. He's not our dog.
2: What?
0: The owner of him left him with us, and now we can't find him.
2: That's very odd. I have a dog, Prince, and I could never just leave him with someone.
0: And how sad to not have a name to be called.
2: Oh, Father's returned from his walk. Father!
3: Elsie, what are you... Oh, hello there. I recognise you both from our meeting at the park yesterday. I'm Arnold Charlesworth.
1: I'm Abel Gray, and this is my son Nemo.
0: Hello.
3: Nemo? What a curious name.
1: It is uncommon. There's such a lot of Toms, Dicks, Harrys and Bills, but I've never heard tell of another Nemo.
2: Nemo wants to know more about the door, Father. I tried to tell him, but you could do it so much better.
1: Yeah, well, we're here with baskets, sir. A lady in the town asked us to stop in. Please, forgive the child's questions.
3: Oh, no need to apologise. I always have time for questions. Nemo?
0: Yes, sir.
3: Here, come inside, please.
0: Papa, that was the most pleasant afternoon I've ever had.
1: They were very welcoming indeed.
0: All the children and games, and the gardens. Did you see the gardens? The row of beech trees and lilacs and roses. So many colours.
1: It was very nice.
0: Lunch was wonderful, and Mrs. Charlesworth surely liked all the basket chairs.
1: Oh, she nearly cleaned us out of baskets entirely.
0: And now I understand the door.
1: Do you know?
0: I've been asking and knocking already.
1: Asking what?
0: Asking Jesus if he'd let me in. But I don't know if he heard me.
1: Is that so?
0: I wonder how he let you know. Papa, look!
1: What? What is it?
0: In the bushes. He's gone.
1: What?
0: But he was... Stop the car, Papa.
1: Whoa! Nemo, what are you going on about?
0: The man who gave us the dog, he was there. Long grey beard and everything.
1: No, I don't see anyone. Are you sure?
4: Sir, we have your dog.
0: He was right here.
1: Yeah. Perhaps you saw a shadow.
0: No, I'm certain, Papa. It was him.
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0: wind 13 to 17 miles per hour out of the north-northeast. A mixture of light sprinkles and some clouds, tonight a moderate breeze and cool near 66. Partly sunny and 79 tomorrow. 81 and sunshine Monday. Tuesday sunshine and a temperature about the same at 82. Partly sunny Wednesday with a high around 82. And Thursday, 81 and a possibility of thunderstorms.
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3: Hello, friends. It's time for the second hour of Open Line. We're so glad to be with you. This is Michael Rydelnik. I'm Professor Emeritus of Jewish Studies and Bible at Moody Bible Institute. I'm here to talk about your questions about the Bible, God, and the spiritual life. 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the mailbag for a future date. But that's a way to have your questions answered. Also, people are wondering about things that I've already mentioned in the previous hour, but I do want to remind you about them. We've got a number of events coming up, and they're actually calling about them. So I'll tell you this. First, we've got a cruise coming up to celebrate 100 years of Moody Radio. And the way, what that cruise will do is we'll be going to see the great creation of God. It's going to be beautiful. And then we'll also have Teaching from the Word by Carl Clausen, Moody Radio's morning host, and by me, and also we'll have Micah Tyler leading in worship. It's June 5th through 12th, 2027. If you're interested in joining us, go to our website and click on the banner. There's also a phone number there for Inspiration Tours that's coordinating it, and you can talk with them about your questions. We've also got a summit coming up in November, November 7th at Moody Bible Institute. It is imperative for people to gather around. We've seen an explosion of hatred of the Jewish people around the globe in the United States, and not just, a lot of times believers want to say, oh, that's just on the progressive left that hates the Jewish people. Not so. There's been a large movement of people who even profess to love the Lord Jesus, who is Jewish himself. And they profess to love and worship him, and they are turning and being hateful of Jewish people. And so we are calling a summit at Moody Bible Institute. Aaron Schust will be leading worship. I'll be speaking. William Washington will be speaking. Mark Yarbrough of Dallas Seminary. Everett Piper of Oklahoma Wesleyan University will be speaking. It's going to be a very important meeting, November 7th. We also have some Open Line Live events coming up in places like Florida, in places like Cleveland, Grand Rapids. Check that out by going to our website and clicking on the banner about Open Line Live, and you can see when you can join us for a live recording. Well, it's not going to be. It's going to be broadcast live out on the air, but the live audience will be asking the questions. I hope you'll join us for some of those. Those are some of the things I needed to let you know about again, but we're going to go right to the phones now and talk to Jan in Minnesota, listening on the Moody Radio app, which I'm so glad you have, Jan. That's great to hear that you have the app. Welcome to Open Line, Jan. How can I help you?
4: I am wondering if you know if children will be raptured with us, and does it matter if their parents are believers or not?
3: Boy, wouldn't I like to know the answer to that question. The Bible does not say anything about that. It says that believers will be raptured.

0: Welcome to Growing in His Grace with Sango Didi.
1: Esther chapter 3 verses 10 to the end explains that after Haman lied to the king about the Jews, the king gave Haman his signet ring to do as he pleased. So Haman wrote an edict in every language commanding that in the 12th month, all the Jews in the kingdom be killed and their goods plundered. The king did not know the real reason behind Haman's request. He consented to it too without knowing the consequences to him, that is Esther and Mordecai. Be detailed oriented. Ask questions. Ask for examples. Don't hear from only one side and make decisions because the person is close to you and you think they cannot lie to you. Get a second opinion too before making major decisions. This way you don't fall into the kind of mistake the king made.
0: Thank God for His exceeding grace to us. For more information about us, please visit heavenstreasuresministries.org. Keep growing in His grace.
2: Good morning. Here's your Central Illinois weather forecast on WBNH. It's 69 degrees right now with no wind and overcast. For this afternoon and evening, possible thunderstorms and sprinkles and a high of 72 with wind 13 to 17 miles per hour out of the north-northeast. A mixture of light sprinkles and some clouds tonight, a moderate breeze and cool near 66. Partly sunny and 79 tomorrow. 81 and sunshine Monday. Tuesday sunshine and a temperature about the same at 82. Partly sunny Wednesday with a high around 82. And Thursday, 81 and a possibility of thunderstorms.
3: Pastor Steve DeWitt led a large church for many years as a non-married man and learned valuable spiritual lessons about loneliness and wrote a book called Loneliness, Don't Hate It or Waste It, Redeem It. 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
5: With SRN News, I'm Bob Agnew in Washington. President Trump says it was a first-of-its-kind gathering on Friday at Camp David. The White House says it was the first live televised cabinet meeting ever held at the presidential retreat in Maryland. It offered the public a rare look inside the historic compound. Cabinet members discussed a wide range of topics, including Iran, Gaza, inflation, border security, and an investigation into government fraud. K.T. McFarland, the former deputy national security advisor to President Trump, spoke with the Salem Radio Network this week in reaction to Dr. Anthony Fauci's appearance before the Senate Homeland Security Committee. She says it's strange that somebody allowed Dr. Fauci to resume the potentially very dangerous gain-of-function research in China, even after the Obama administration had terminated that practice. That type of research may have indeed given rise to the COVID virus.
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1: The moment I married to Wang Lin, I knew that his mission was to train and disciple more Christians in China and to have the gospel spread all around China. He was being yelled at and he was being shamed and humiliated. All the police was all spitting all over his face. During that preparation, I knew something like that will happen one day.
2: Jesus never promised his followers an easy path. In fact, he told his disciples that the world would hate them. He sent them out as sheep among wolves. 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
3: Welcome again to the Voice of the Martyrs Radio. My name is Todd Nettleton, and we are connected today across the internet with Sarah Hsu. Sarah is the wife of Pastor Lin Wang, who is one of the leaders in Zion Church in China, and he is actually in prison right now as we speak. So we're going to talk about his case. We're going to talk about what's going on with him and about persecution in China. Sarah, thank you so much for being willing to share with us and your courage to speak out.
1: Thank you so much for helping us, and thank you so much for the attention that we really appreciate, all the helps and support from everyone.
3: Well, it's an honor for us to be able to stand with you. Can you tell me about the day that your husband was arrested? How did you find out that he had been taken?
1: So on October 9th, around 3 p.m., and we lost all the connections with him. And around 10 p.m., and we knew that something was not right. And the police told me that he is currently at Shenzhen Bao'an Airport, and he is not able to get out of the airport that time.
3: So he had been traveling, and he was actually arrested while he was traveling.
1: So he traveled from Shanghai to Shenzhen, and then the moment the plane landed and the door opened and he got arrested. They drove probably about 24 hours and took him to Beihai, and they handcuffed him during this whole drive. Mm. It's about like 16 hours.
3: Can you give us a little bit of background about what your husband's role was within the Zion Church? What was his particular leadership role?
1: The different pastors in Zion Church oversees different kinds of districts. And so Pastor Wang, and he oversees the areas of the Yangtze River area. And he's also the theological seminary principal. And he's been doing a lot of discipling and also teaching.
3: I think when most of us American Christians hear about a church, we think of sort of one congregation, one building, one meeting location. Zion Church was not just one meeting location. It was all across China. Give us an understanding of kind of the scope and the reach of all the different ministries of Zion Church.
1: September 9th, 2018, during that time, the government in China has stopped our worshiping places. And so we have decided to change the style of doing worship, which we change everything online. So the number increased immediately. So because of that, the Zion Church became a church that is hybrid. It become online and in person. So the government start paying attention to our church. So on Zoom, we often see about 10,000 people
3: Wow.
1: doing worship, and probably 5,000 on YouTube.
3: Wow. So it's a very large church in terms of its reach, in terms of the number of people. No wonder the government was paying attention with all of those people being involved. There was good news in early July, our Independence Day here in the United States, when Ezra Jin, the pastor, the senior pastor of Zion Church, was released from prison and was allowed, not only released from prison, but allowed to leave China and come to the United States. Obviously, we thank the Lord for his freedom. We

0: praise the Lord for intervening on his behalf. Did that raise hopefulness for you that, okay, great, Pastor Ezra's out, now the rest of the pastors can get out? Or did it kind of discourage you? They let Pastor Ezra go, but they didn't let everyone else go. How did you kind of process through his release?
1: Pastor Ezra Zin was able to be released, and I was very excited. And we're really grateful for all the people been supporting and helping Pastor Ezra Zin for letting him to be released. We are so grateful for what God has done.
0: Do you know how your husband is doing? How do you get any information about his situation or his case?
1: From his body, his physical body, he has lost about 30 or close to 35 pounds.
0: Oh, wow.
1: There's no nutrients in all those food and that they're given to him. On June 18th, and he got put in a very harsh trial during that time. He was being yelled at, and he was being shamed and humiliated for 30 minutes nonstop. So for him to sign the paper, the government wanted him to sign. And all the police was all spitting all over his face. Mm-hmm. So his heart was having a blockage, and it was not a very good condition for his heart health. From a spiritual life, that he still has a lot of peace in his heart.
0: Wow.
1: He said it is his duty that he has to pay this price right now for the gospel. And he's been encouraging me and my children to face together.
0: So his body is weak, but his faith is strong. Was the document that they were trying to force him to sign, it was a confession of some kind? So that he would admit he was wrong, or?
1: The document he has to sign was that they changed a lot of facts, and that he has not committed and the things that he hasn't committed, and forcing him to admit that he has done. He was trying to change the things that that he was trying to tell them and the facts. And so he was trying to give them the truth. So the government was very angry at him.
0: We're talking this week on Voice of the Martyrs Radio with Sarah Sue. She is the wife of Pastor Lin Wong. He is one of eight Zion Church leaders who are still in prison in China after being arrested last October. We want to encourage you to pray for them this week. Pastor Lin is also on prisoneralert.com. So we would encourage you, go to prisoneralert.com. You could send a letter to him. Sarah, how often are you able to get updates? Are you able to communicate at all directly with your husband, or does it all have to come through intermediaries?
1: There's been a while period of time that we haven't had a heard back from him, because the lawyer's been also persecuted for helping him. All the lawyers who helped us, and even with their license, and been taken. The pastor Ezra Zin's lawyer's been also persecuted and taken his license away. And also same for Wang Lin and his lawyers also, they are not able to work anymore. So around March, and they were not able to find a lawyer for Wang Lin. Now after telling the media what's happening and all the people have been supporting us and helping us, so we are able to find lawyers again. So now we can see Wang Lin through the lawyer. Mm.
0: So the messages come back and forth through the lawyers. So the original lawyers that represented you, their law licenses were taken away because they had represented the pastors.
1: Yes.
0: But China says they have religious freedom.
1: The government wants the Zion Church to be registered as a three-self-government church, but Pastor Ezra Zin has been refusing to do that.
0: So the issue is registration. They want to have the church come under the control of the religious structure of the Communist Party.
1: Yes. So the government wants a lot of the underground churches to be registered as a government church.
0: One of the things that is so heroic about your husband is you guys could have left. Like he had an opportunity to leave China before he was arrested, come to America. You knew what you were doing wasn't safe, and yet he said, no, I'm going to stay here. This is where God has called me. This is where my ministry is. Can you talk about how you thought through that opportunity? Should we stay? Should we go? And just kind of his decision to keep working in China, even knowing how dangerous it was.
1: On August 7th, 2025, a lot of police showed up at our house and they want to take me and arrest me. So if they arrested me, the whole legal process will not be able to continue. So we escaped that morning to Shanghai with my children. We're trying to find a school. The school would not let us to have our kids to enroll in the school. So we had to move 5 times. So from August to October.
0: So in 3 months, you moved 5 times?
1: Yes.
0: Oh my.
1: First day of Wang Lin's arrest, they showed him my arrest documentations.
0: They had an arrest document for you that they showed to him and said, hey, sign this paper or else we're going to arrest your wife and we're not going to allow your kids to go to school.
1: And also not allowing him to have a lawyer at that time. So at that time, we decided to send our kids to Hong Kong instead of staying in China for school. And on the way to Hong Kong, and Wang Lin, he got arrested. And the same time, Wang Lin didn't want all the ministers that he has trained to face all the pressures on their own. That time, Pastor Ezra Zin also told us to leave China with our 2 children and for safety. And Wang Lin said that he will take us to Hong Kong to take us out of China. And so once we're all settled, he will go back to China by himself. And during that time, and then he got arrested.
0: How did you and he prepare for this? Like how did you get ready to face this persecution? How did he get ready to face this persecution? Because you knew you were doing ministry in China. You knew it was dangerous. You obviously had been under some intense pressure. How did you kind of strengthen yourself to get ready for this?
1: The moment I married to Wang Lin, I have decided that we'll face all this together. I knew that his mission was to train and disciple more Christians in China and to have the gospel spread all around China. During that preparation, I knew something like that will happen one day. And in me, there is no fear. Since the things are happening right now, and we are facing with courage. Of course, there's moments of weakness. I have almost died twice, and God completely healed me. Even our son in 2024, that the doctor has announced that he is about to die. If God have taken my son away, and Wang Lin and I will still continue to serve the Lord. And then God miraculously healed my son. And through all those trials and sufferings, I knew firmly that my Lord is a living God.
0: Amen. We're talking this week on Voice of the Martyrs Radio with Sarah Hsu. She is the wife of Pastor Wang Lin, one of the leaders of Zion Church who is still in prison in China. You talk about your children. How are they doing being separated from dad and wondering and how long is this going to go on and moving from place to place to place? How are they responding?
1: This is the hardest part for us, a parent, to see our children to face all this and experience all of this. In our church case, there are 8 families, and then within that 8 families, we have 12 children. And the oldest is 11 years old. and the youngest is 2 months old.
0: Wow. So born after their parent was in prison.
1: And for children, it's really hard for them to express how they feel. And my children, every once in a while, they will cry. And every day they ask, when is daddy coming back? As a parent, it's really helpless.
0: Mm. How do you answer that question? When is daddy coming back? What do you tell them?
1: We'll do our best to bring dad home.
0: Amen. Soon, I hope. Are there any particular passages of scripture that have encouraged you during the last, 9 months, 10 months? As you have been apart, as your husband's been in prison, are there stories? I think of Paul and Silas in prison and the walls were shaken and they were released. Are there passages of scripture that have just really encouraged you during this time?
1: Psalm 23, verse 4 to 5, when I walk through the darkest valley, I will not be afraid, for Amen. You are close beside me. Your rod and your staff protect and comfort me.
0: Amen. What a great promise. You mentioned there's 8 other families, 12 children affected by this. Are you in touch with the other spouses? Are you able to encourage each other and pray together, or are you kind of cut off from each other because of different things?
1: Every week that we will come together and pray together.
0: Amen. How much does that mean to you to be in that family where you're all going through the same thing and to be able to pray for each other? How much does that fellowship help you?
1: When we have this kind of fellowship together, that we are holding each other's hands, and it really gives each other the strength to move forward. It helps us not to feel lonely this time.
0: The body of Christ, literally the body of Christ in action, supporting each other. What do you know about the next steps as far as the legal process in China? Has there been a trial? Is there still waiting to be a trial? Do you know what's happening as far as the legal case in China against your husband and against the other 7?
1: The Zion Church case is a little bit different than, or actually a lot of difference between other churches' cases. We could sense that the government is pushing forward with this case even faster a pace. And July 3rd, that there's no signal, no announcement or any messages that were sent to us and the family members or the lawyers. And then they immediately moved all those people who are in prison right now and prosecuted them.
0: So right after they released Pastor Ezra, then they proceeded with prosecutions against all the others?
1: Yes. And usually the church cases, they would wait for the last minute to go through the process of prosecution. And after Pastor Ezra Zinn arrived in the U.S. and I had a chance to meet him with many other senators to tell them about our case and to support and help our ministers and pastors who are in prison right now. And we have met a lot of international human rights organizations and asking them to continue to focus on the Chinese pastors and ministers from underground churches. And there are several other churches, underground churches, their leaders been put in prison. We also mentioned to the senators and organizations and Chou Yu Church, Li Yinqiang, and Dai Zhichao. Those ministers and pastors are currently in prison. And we mentioned those people's names to the U.S. government as well. And one of the couples, Pastor Gao, the wife and the husband, they're in their 70s now. And we're hoping to have more people to know them as well. Same as the people in the Zion Church, they're also going through the prosecution process. Now, the Chinese government are hoping where they're actually afraid that there's so many international media and organizations are focusing on this. So they are worried that this is going to be a huge attention drawn to China. And also the international relationship has making the Chinese government to fast forward with all the process. We have emphasized on our pastor, lead pastor has been released. So we're continuing emphasizing on releasing our rest of 8 people from the church.
0: Do you have a number of Chinese pastors that are currently in, like Chinese church leaders that are currently in prison? You mentioned some of those others. Is it dozens? Is it over 100? Do you know the number of pastors, leaders currently in prison right now in China?
1: Pastor Ezra Jin mentioned this time, it's approximately 200 people.
0: Wow. We have much to pray for, and we VOM Radio listeners like to pray. So I want to ask you specifically, as we think about your husband, as we think about the leaders of Zion and the other approximately 200 Christian leaders in prison in China right now, what are some specific ways that we can pray for them?
1: So they're in the process of the prosecution. So we're praying that they can have the just judges, and they will receive their justice through this case and through this process.
0: And how do we pray for them spiritually?
1: So continue to pray for the Lord can give them peace and give them strength, and also physically that they can endure through all the sufferings. Our ministers and pastors, they are facing a lot of lack of nutrients in their body, but they are very courageous and they have a lot of peace. But the physical body is going through a lot of sufferings. So please pray for that. In the beginning, all our ministers could not get the Bible. And so we tried really hard to tell the media and the world. And eventually, they finally got to have their Bibles with them now. Please pray for all the ministers and pastors who are in the prison right now. They all have the opportunity to get the Bible while they're in prison. So hope that more people can focus on the Chinese Zion Church and also other underground churches with their pastors being in prison right now.
0: Amen. Sarah, last question. How can we pray for you and how can we pray for your children and the other spouses who are sort of fighting this battle on the outside of the prison?
1: Please pray for our body, our physical body. We have to take care of our kids and also trying to go around and telling people about the case. It's a lot of work and a lot of time. So pray for a lot of our families, our physical body, and be able to handle the heavy load of work and also taking care of our children at home.
0: Well, we will definitely have people praying for you this week. And Sarah, thank you so much for sharing your story with us. Thank you for your courage to speak out and be heard. We will be praying for you. We will be praying for your husband and the other Zion Church leaders. Thank you so much for being our guest on Voice of the Martyrs Radio.
1: Thank you so much for all the help that you have provided. We're very grateful.
0: Well, it is our honor to stand with you and to stand with your husband. You've been listening to the Voice of the Martyrs Radio. As always, if you are just joining us on the broadcast, you'll want to go to vomradio.net and listen to this entire conversation. We're also going to give you a link there to Prisoner Alert, where you can write a letter to Pastor Lin Wong. You can send a letter to him in China at the prison. We know that makes a difference in how prisoners are treated. We know it makes a difference as the government sees that people are paying attention. So I want to encourage you to do that. And I want to encourage you to be back with us next week. We're going to have Brother Philip back with us talking about providing trauma care to persecuted Christians. also telling some amazing stories of what God is doing among the Fulani people in West Africa. Make sure you're back for that conversation next week right here on the Voice of the Martyrs Radio Network.
2: I'm Steve O'Dell with Mission Network News. A rapidly growing Ebola outbreak in the Democratic Republic of the Congo has claimed more than 1,500 lives. The current Ebola strain has no approved vaccine or treatment. Mission Aviation Fellowship's Stephen Hale says,
3: almost all forms of medical treatment suffer greatly because hospitals become inundated with Ebola patients. That creates a resistance for others to want to come to those hospitals for regular care, or so much resources diverted to the Ebola response that other programs don't get the regular attention that they would, such as malaria treatment or malnourishment programs.
2: MAF planes fly medical responders and supplies to isolated areas in Jesus' name. Pray for healing. Then Taliban officials began cracking down on smartphone use by government employees in mid-June. Now FMI's Nehemiah is concerned about how this ban will affect an upcoming storyteller distribution. These audio devices are preloaded with Bible stories and Christ-centered messages in two Afghan languages.
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2: 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It's the latest in a series of obstacles slowing but not stopping gospel work. 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
4: Please pray for wisdom and protection for our ministry partners as they prepare for upcoming storyteller distribution.
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10: Good morning. Here's your Central Illinois weather forecast on WBNH. It's 69 degrees right now with no wind and overcast. For this afternoon and evening, possible thunderstorms and sprinkles and a high of 72 with wind 13 to 17 miles per hour out of the north-northeast. A mixture of light sprinkles and some clouds. Tonight, a moderate breeze and cool near 66. Partly sunny and 79 tomorrow. 81 and sunshine Monday. Tuesday, sunshine and a temperature about the same at 82. Partly sunny Wednesday with a high around 82. And Thursday, 81 and a possibility of thunderstorms.
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12: This is Parenting Today's Teens with Mark Gregston, the author of Tough Guys and Drama Queens and other great books for parents of teens. I'm Wayne Shepherd. Our topic today is adoption. Mark, the four issues adopted teens face.
0: Yeah. You know what? And I before you turn off the radio because you say, I didn't adopt kids. Don't do that, because you can be a great help to those people who have adopted kids. You know, at Heartlight, our residential counseling center, we've had over 900 adopted kids live with us.
12: And so you've learned a few things.
0: We have. And these are kids that have struggled, and the parents are struggling. They don't know what to do. But there's a common thread that if everybody knew this about kids who have been adopted, that there's a possibility they can go through some difficulties. It would be helpful for everyone to know how to deal with those kids and how to engage differently. And so many times with these kids, one can never imagine that something so well-intended could go so wrong. Mm. Well, you know, it does. And so here's some issues that parents facing early might help with their adopted child when they reach those teen years.
12: Well, as you said, this program is really for everyone today. And we'll talk about these four issues, though, that adopted teens face when we get into it in a moment with Mark. We're talking specifically about adopted teens, but these can also be sensitive issues for any teen. So whether you're adopted or not, do your research on things like teens longing to belong or when your teen faces a loss. Mark addresses these issues and much more in his book, Tough Guys and Drama Queens, and that book and other resources are available right now at parentingtodaysteens.org. So 900 adopted kids through the years. I bet you've counseled some parents along the way as well.
0: Yeah, you know what? And that's why my hair and mustache are so gray. here's the point, Wayne. A lady called me this past week and left me a message, and she said this. She said, I want you to know that I adopted two kids because I felt like everyone wanted me to. Mm-hmm. So she did.
12: She felt an obligation.
0: That's right. And so her and her husband adopted two kids. And then when things turned bad and kids were spinning out of control, she said no one was around to help me. Mm-hmm. Everybody kind of abandoned me. How she wished she would have thought through the decision to adopt just a little bit more. Mm-hmm. Her husband left her. She says, I've lost my husband, I'm losing my kids, and I'm losing my mind.
12: Oh.
0: And I think what happens in some of this is that I think people adopt kids and they go, this is great, this is wonderful, a gift from God has come into our family. And then when they encounter difficulties, they aren't prepared because they felt like it was such a God thing that we would never encounter any difficulties. Well, sure. Mom,
12: what
0: Dad.
12: What could possibly go wrong,
0: that's
12: right?
0: That's right. That happens with any family. But they're just something important. And most parents feel like that nurture can overcome nature sometimes. And you're dealing with so many things. And when they move into the adolescent years, their mind begins to change somewhat, and the way that kids look at adoption becomes different. And so there's some things that they specifically deal with. Some kids. Other kids don't deal with it at all.
12: Right.
0: You know, they don't go through this. I mean, you were adopted.
12: Yeah, but I think the times are a little different, too.
0: Yeah.
12: You know?
0: Yeah. And plus, the international thing is looks a little bit different. The opportunity for communication, the lack of communication, you know, it's an interesting world. We bring these kids in and adopt them, and sometimes we forget that there's some needs that we need to deal with them. And somebody goes, well, that's not true. And I go, well, you know what? When a third of the kids that have lived with us have been adopted, it says something, and it says something pretty strong.
12: All right, well, let's start identifying these four issues that adopted teens face.
0: I think the first thing that they begin to feel is a loss of belonging. Now, hear me through on this. Every kid feels that when they move into the adolescent years, and they want to belong somewhere, but they often feel that the loss of a birth parent giving them up, regardless of how good things are, they don't always undo the losses that have occurred in their life. They begin to feel something different. I was given up. Mm-hmm. I was abandoned.
12: And sometimes there's a delayed reaction to that, isn't there?
0: Well, the delayed reaction is the change of a child's thinking pattern. They think concretely the first 12 years of their life. They think abstractly from then on.
12: Okay.
0: And so now they're rehashing what really happened to them. So everything could have been good and could have been great and was great. But now they're thinking somebody left me. Somebody abandoned me. Somebody gave me up.
13: at a time that belonging is a huge issue. I mean, kids don't think about belonging to things early on in life, but when they get to into their adolescent years, belonging to something is so important. I mean, it's so important. And somebody goes, no, my kids belong to our family. No, that's not what I'm talking about. It's a sense of belonging that there is a place in this world for them, and somebody has not only brought them in, but they feel accepted by other people. And so adopted kids experience what I call a loss due to uncontrolled circumstances.
14: And that can lead to bad behavior.
13: Well, it can. I mean, and they, Wayne, they end up doing things, crazy things, to belong. If, you know, I'm not adopted. I've never had the feeling that I don't belong somewhere. But if I did, I would do whatever I needed to do to engage with other people, to feel like I belong. So sometimes I would do those crazy things just to have a group that I can fit in with.
14: So the first issue is a loss of belonging. Number
13: That's
14: two?
13: Right. Is the feeling of abandonment. Adopted kids may wonder what would have happened if they weren't given up. You know, it's interesting to me that when an adopted child sees another baby, it reminds them that somebody gave them up.
14: Oh, they were once a baby.
13: That's right. And they look and they go, well, how could somebody do that? Now, remember, they're thinking abstractly now. So it's a little bit different. They may feel a deep sense of loneliness because the biological mom or dad left. They go, it's just not knowing those things. And it becomes a big issue. I mean, look all over the internet. Everybody's trying to find out Ancestry.com. They're trying to find out about their background. And this kid's going, I don't have a clue about anybody in my life. And people want to know that, and kids especially want to know that.
14: And I remember the fear of being different, being perceived as different. That was very real to me growing up, too.
13: Was it really?
14: Yeah.
13: In what way?
14: Just, you know, everybody else had a mom and dad and a family history, and I didn't.
13: Yeah. I mean, and I think that's almost a loss that somebody has to deal with, that loss. And mom and dad are trying to go, no, we brought you into the family. You're a good kid. You're a great kid. We love you to death. And you know what? Your kids aren't hearing that because that's not what they're dealing with. They know that. What they're dealing with is the issue is I feel different. And it may be that if they're from another country, they look different. They may be a different color, a different race.
14: They speak differently.
13: Yeah, there's an accent that's different, but they are the odd man out. I've run into people that have introduced their kids and said, these are my four kids. One of them's adopted, but I don't know which one is. And you know what? I think that helps the child feel like they're a part of the family.
14: Right, sure.
13: Rather than being that person that's always on the outside. You know, it's like having six kids with blonde hair and one with curly black hair, and it looks a little bit different. And you know what? That kid feels it. Mm-hmm. Nobody else does. Well, you're a part of our family. You carry our last name.
14: So loss of belonging, feelings of abandonment, fear of being different, and there's a fourth issue.
13: There's one. You know, the fourth issue is this, wanting to know why. And this is probably stronger in girls. I think their motherly instinct kicks in and begins to place themselves in their birth mother's place. I mean, it's almost girls kind of approach their sexuality earlier because they start their period. They have to face some of those things, those motherly instincts, and they start to say, how could they give me up? What's wrong with me? Wasn't I worth holding on to? You know, we're all attracted to little babies, and many times when an adopted child sees one, it reminds them of the unanswered question as to why someone would give them up that is so cute. And so here's the thing. You know, somebody would ask, when do these issues arise? They arise when somebody doesn't feel like they belong, when there are significant changes in life, when there's a movement from that concrete to abstract thinking, and when others reject them or state that they're different. That's when you're going to see some of these things.
14: We're going to talk with a teenager who was adopted. Valeria will join us in just a couple of moments here on the program today, and we always learn from the teens who join us as guests, so stay tuned for that conversation with Mark. In the meantime, in Mark's book, Tough Guys and Drama Queens, he gives a good overview of the world your teen is living in, what doesn't work in parenting anymore, and we need those lessons. And of course, he also talks about how to strengthen your relationship with your teen. This is the book called Tough Guys and Drama Queens. It's available along with other resources right now at parentingtodaysteens.org. Once again, parentingtodaysteens.org.
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13: Valeria, thanks for being on the program. Hey, tell me a little bit about yourself. If you had to describe yourself, how would you describe yourself?
17: I would probably describe myself as, confident in a way.
13: Really? Really?
17: Like confident about what I do, but not very secure about
13: really?
17: Myself.
13: Really?
17: Like I'm confident, but I'm not like secure.
13: Okay, so where does the confidence come from?
17: My ability to like accomplish things that I've accomplished.
13: Yeah, yeah.
17: Like
13: okay.
17: What I've went through.
13: Where does the insecurity come from?
17: Like bullied, stuff like that. Like not liking the way I appear.
13: The way you appear?
17: Yes, the way I look.
13: You look beautiful. You look
17: yes.
13: Absolutely beautiful.
17: I would disagree with that, but
13: see,
17: I guess.
13: Yeah. Okay. Well, I mean, that's, I think you look beautiful.
17: Thank you.
13: Okay. So you're at Heartlight, but how did you end up here?
17: Well, I just had a lot of anger towards my parents because of my past, and that led to me just like pushing them away and just like throwing things, and it wasn't okay. And like,
13: yeah.
17: I tried to manipulate them a lot, and like, I don't know, I didn't see what I was doing was really serious.
13: Yeah.
17: And like, I don't know, it's just, that's basically all.
13: Okay, so you talk about your past. What about your past? Tell me about your past.
17: Well, I was born in Mexico.
13: Yeah.
17: And I lived on the streets for like 3 years. And
13: Whoa. You lived on the street? How do you live on the streets for 3 years? How old were you?
17: I was 1 to 3.
13: So who took care of you?
17: My older brother.
13: Really?
17: Yes, he was 8.
13: He was 8 and you were 3?
17: Yes.
13: And you're on the streets?
17: Yes. He was 5 years old.
13: Do you remember any of that?
17: I remember a little bit of it.
13: Wow.
17: But
13: wow. So how did you guys get out of that situation?
17: My grandparents took me in for a little bit, maybe a month or so, but they could take care of me, so they just threw me back on the streets again. And then an orphanage, near there saw us, and they took us away.
13: And so then you end up getting adopted. How old were you when you got adopted?
17: I was 5.
13: So that's just 2 years later.
17: Yes.
13: So now you're 15?
17: Yes, 16.
13: So you've been with your mom and dad now for 11 years.
17: Yes.
13: When did you see things start to go wrong or kind of get out of kilter, I guess?
17: Probably around the age of 7.
13: Really?
17: Yeah, I just had a lot of anger and I threw a lot of temper tantrums and I just wanted my way, just kind of bratty and independent.
13: Where do you think that comes from being on the streets?
17: Yeah, I just thought that I could live my life independent. I didn't need anybody's help.
13: Well, you did live your life for 3 years on the...
17: Yes.
13: Where were you in Mexico?
17: Silao, so Guanajuato.
13: I have no idea where that is, but I can tell you where Dallas is and where Austin is. But was it a big town?
17: Yeah, it's near to Mexico City.
13: Wow.
17: So yeah.
13: Wow, and so awesome. Yeah, I can see somebody surviving in a small village, but I can't even imagine, a big city like that.
17: Yes.
13: And so you get your independence there.
17: Yes.
13: You think that affects your insecurity a little bit?
17: I guess in some way, yes. Because I view myself as what I think and not what others think, I guess.
13: So if you had to describe and say, this is what I think about myself, what do you think?
17: I don't think that, sometimes I don't think I'm good enough and that I'm not pretty or that I deserve the life I have now.
13: You don't think you deserve the life you have now?
17: Yes, I feel like I deserve to be on the streets sometimes.
13: Why would you feel like you deserve that?
17: I guess in a way, I don't know, I just, the way I treated people, like, like I was so rude and stuff like that. And like, I don't know, like I caused a lot of problems and issues. And I feel like if I was just on the street, I wouldn't be that much of a problem. And I would maybe just be more happy.
13: Wow. Do you think sometimes that the rudeness or all that was something that you developed so you can survive on the streets?
17: In some ways, maybe. Because I was very rude even when I was younger.
13: Really?
17: I just was rude.
13: And so rude in what way?
17: I would just bully people and I would do whatever it takes to get my way. I would like manipulate them rudely.
13: And I would think that would be kind of a normal response to somebody that's had the background that you've had.
17: Yes.
13: You know, and but I don't know whether that lasts, though. If you would have stayed on the streets, somebody would have cleaned your clock or put you in your place or done something that said, wait, you're not going to treat people like this, but they would have handled it differently.
17: Yeah.
13: You think?
17: I think, yeah.
13: So if you were still on the streets today, I mean, think about it. What do you think you'd be doing?
17: I don't know. I guess just chilling, laying around, smoking some pot.
13: Yeah.
17: You never know.
13: You know what? When I think about 16-year-old girls on the streets in Mexico City,
17: yeah,
13: I know what they're doing. You know?
17: Yep.
13: Because they got to make it, and it's an easy way to make it. And I look at that and I go, so I look at you and I just go, when you look at that, are you glad you got adopted? Are you glad that, you know, that you got out of that situation?
17: I guess in a way I am glad, but then I'm just kind of sad. I don't know, because I don't know. I don't really go good with family. Like,
13: yeah.
17: I'm better off by myself. I can't hurt people. I can't do anything. I like to be isolated.
13: So you like to be isolated so you don't hurt anybody?
17: Yes.
13: That's amazing to me. I mean, I get it and I understand it, but I go, because I think there's such a soft side to you that I've seen a couple of times. I mean, I've seen the hard side, and I think we've all, haven't we? Haven't we all seen the hard side a little bit? You know, but there's a soft side to you that I see that I go, there's a soft girl inside of there that's dying to come out, but I think your habits have gotten you into one place.
17: Yes.
13: You know? But I can't get inside your head, you know. Hopefully I can get inside your heart a little bit, you know, and help you with that. If you can change one thing about yourself, what would it be?
17: I would probably make myself be able to love people more, because I don't really feel the emotion of love. I'm about used to it.
13: So when somebody loves on you, how does that make you feel?
17: It makes me feel good and I like it, but I just can't love someone back. And I don't even know. And sometimes I don't feel like they love me. I just get in my head a lot.
13: Yeah. Yeah. Do you think that's one of those adoption things?
17: Perhaps.
13: Or maybe one of those, you know, being given up or abandoned, that's where it comes from?
17: Probably.
13: Well, I can tell you one thing. I know that you're lovable. I mean, just because I see that in you. And even though it's been tough at times, I just think that just as people can grow to love you and do, that hopefully you can grow to respond back that way. Do you feel like your parents love you?
17: Kind of.
13: As much as you can? Do you love your parents?
17: Not that much.
13: Really? So what's keeping that from happening, you think?
17: My fear of losing them.
13: Really?
17: And a fear of disappointing them and then them throwing me on the streets.
13: You think, is that always in the back of your head that that's going to happen?
17: Yes.
13: And so that keeps you from loving them?
17: Yes.
13: Because if you loved them, what would happen? It'd be a greater disappointment?
17: Yes. And I don't want to be that.
13: Yeah. Well, you know what? My hope for you is that you don't. I think it would be a terrible chapter in your life to go through life and feel like you're going to be discarded. Because I don't think people want to do that. Okay, so when they dropped you off at Heartlight, do you feel like they were trying to discard you? Is that
17: in
13: what
17: a
13: you
17: way?
13: Felt?
17: Yes.
13: Really?
17: Yes. That's how I felt.
13: But you weren't getting along at home.
17: Yes, I wasn't.
13: I mean, you're in a lose-lose situation.
17: Yeah.
13: And so that's where your escape kind of goes, well, if I can just be on my own, then everything would be okay?
17: Yes.
13: Well, I hope we can get it to a better place here.
17: I bet we can.
13: You think we can?
17: Definitely.
13: Yeah. Okay. Well, thanks for being on the program.
17: Thank you.
12: Mark, can I go back to that conversation with Valeria? What an honest conversation.
13: It was, and it is. You know, this little girl was abandoned on the streets of Mexico, in Mexico City, and lived on the streets for 2.5 years. And this dear, dear couple, you know, adopts her. And, you know, it's just amazing. I mean, it's a wonderful couple. They love this child dearly. Mm. But it's one of those things. You can hear how she is dealing with these adoption issues.
12: She's pretty reserved.
13: Yeah, and so what we're doing is go back and reshape her thinking, because she's started to think wrong, and then it just started to spin out.
12: Mm-hmm.
13: And then you go, okay, let's go back and kind of change some of that, because so much of it's not true. And so that's where we're headed with her. And I tell you, if you ever meet this young lady, she is a sweetheart, just an absolute sweetheart. Still doesn't think right all the time, but you know what? Neither do I.
12: Yeah.
13: But she's a sweetheart, and parents that love her dearly. And we'll get to a better spot, but you see the confusion that surrounds somebody that's caught in that turmoil.
12: Do parents need to be thinking about the fact that things are going okay with that adopted child up to a certain point?
13: That's right.
12: And then watch out?
13: Well, you know what? Don't assume that because all is well prior to age 13, that it's all going to be great after 13.
12: Okay.
13: They change
12: doesn't
13: the way they
12: mean
13: think.
12: It's going to happen, but it could.
13: But it could happen. And you know what? I was taught in the Boy Scouts, always be prepared. Don't think that everything's going to go the way that you want it to go. Be prepared. So mom and dad, do the same. You know, and the second thing is make sure that you're having conversations. Don't rely on answers that were given a year ago to be the answers that would be given now. Always be open to hear something different and be something different to your child, you know, at a time that they need you the most. This is so crucial. What happens is kids move into a different way of thinking in their adolescent years, and the problem is mom and dad don't change their way of thinking or their way of engaging, and so now they're missing the needs of their child because they were applauded for being so good at the early stages of parenting,
12: mm-hmm.
13: but you've got to shift your parenting style to accommodate the new needs that your child has and help them think somewhat different.
12: You can't afford just to ignore these things when they come up.
13: Well, they don't go away. You know, I mean, they just don't go away. They will exacerbate themselves and become bigger and bigger and bigger. And dads, do this. Don't try to fix it all and say to your child, yeah, but your mother gave you up and we love you. You're missing your child's message. And the last thing is this. Get your child to speak to someone who's been adopted.
12: Yeah.
13: It's hard to understand if you haven't been adopted, but get them to speak to someone who has, who's resolved a lot of issues in their life.
12: Mark, I'll come back to you in just a moment, but let me mention again our website and its various resources, including Tough Guys and Drama Queens, which helps you understand teens and the issues they're facing, whether they're adopted or not. 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
13: To all of you that have adopted, adoption is a great thing until everything takes an unexpected turn and you begin to question whether you've done the right thing. 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Our sovereign God knew the struggles your child would go through and knows that you are capable of helping your child through this difficult time. So hang in there. Embrace the opportunity you have to change the destiny of this child's life. God's plan for your family is still in place. And one day soon, you'll see the plan he put in your heart years ago.
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19: With SRN News, I'm Bob Agnew in Washington. The Department of Homeland Security is cracking down on non-citizens illegally voting in the state of New Jersey. Here's correspondent John Scott.
20: Four individuals have been charged following a joint federal investigation. This comes after New Jersey Governor Mikey Sherrill admitted that approximately 6,600 non-citizens were registered to vote in the state. DHS Secretary Mark Wayne Mullen has warned multiple states about this issue. Officials emphasize that non-citizens who cast ballots will face strict penalties, including deportation. John Scott reporting.
19: Also at SRNews.com, a veteran Democrat strategist is sounding the alarm over New York City's rising socialist movement. Here's correspondent Ken Lorman.
21: Mark Penn, who advised former President Bill Clinton, is warning that New York City Mayor Zoran Mamdani's proposed property tax plan could hit more homeowners than advertised. Penn says the tax would apply to nearly a million residential properties based on city valuations, potentially driving down property values and sparking widespread legal challenges. Critics argue the proposal reflects a broader shift toward democratic socialism within the party and could discourage investment in the nation's largest city. Ken Lorman reporting.
19: President Trump told reporters that the new agreement between Israel and Hamas is a great breakthrough, even though he says it's likely to have a few ups and downs.
22: Yeah, we do have an understanding with Israel. Israel is very happy about it. Israel helped us. And they've been very good. They've been very good about it. Most people said that would be a deal that would be undoable. Now, will it go through its ups and downs? It's a very complex situation over there. The people are very complex and difficult.
19: And the president spoke to reporters yesterday at Camp David. This is SRN News. The State Department is promoting life.
23: One of the first tasks Secretary Marco Rubio says has been assigned to him by President Trump is eliminating all U.S. aid dollars going to any foreign organization or group that promotes abortion. Rubio has announced sweeping restrictions on funding for overseas abortion NGOs, which will impact up to $30 billion in aid. These new restrictions build on the work that American pro-life groups have been doing for years in Africa. Michael Harrington reporting.
19: For the first time in nearly 100 years, Orthodox Christian monks have returned to Estonia. The Kirikla Orthodox Monastery is the first of its kind to be established by the Apostolic Orthodox Church in decades. The monks' daily routines include things you might expect, prayer, garden work, and even spiritual talks with a growing number of visitors who come in from the outside, and they say that includes a lot of young people with their many questions. This is SRN News. A plan put forth by FIFA's president that has led to the boycott by the 55 members of the European soccer body, UEFA, continues to raise a few eyebrows in Europe.
24: FIFA and its president Gianni Infantino want to create a subsidiary running its events and competitions, including the crown jewel, the Men's World Cup, a $20 billion operation that will be 20% owned by private investors. Anchor Investor, a New York investment firm created by Joshua Kushner, the younger brother of U.S. President Donald Trump's son-in-law, Jared Kushner. Another close tie between FIFA, Infantino, and the wider Trump world. Infantino has written to the 211, setting a deadline of September the 19th to accept a one-time-only offer of $20 million for each to invest.
19: Correspondent Graham Dunbar reporting more on these stories.
25: 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Time now for your Central Illinois weather forecast on WBNH 88.5 FM. Right now we have light rain, a temperature of 69, and wind out of the west at 2 miles per hour. Clouds and a possibility of thunderstorms the remainder of the day with a moderate breeze, and look for it to be 72. Tonight there will be some clouds with the temperature reaching 66 and a moderate breeze coming out of the north at 14 miles per hour. Partly sunny tomorrow with the high of 79. Monday, we'll have a high of 81 and sunshine.
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2: These are such solid, massive truths that hold me steady when the quaking comes. 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
3: Welcome to Building Relationships with Dr. Gary Chapman, author of the New York Times bestseller, The Five Love Languages. Today, what is heaven like? What happens the moment you die? We're going to consider some of these deep questions

0: What happens the moment you die? We're going to consider some of these deep questions about eternity straight ahead.
1: And on this August 1st, we welcome you to another Summer Best Of broadcast with a special guest, Colleen Chow. For the past several years, Colleen has inspired us with her life, her words, as she's been in the middle of a cancer journey. Today, we're going to feature her latest book, On Our Way Home, Reflections on Heaven in the Face of Death. You can find out more at buildingrelationships.us. And Gary, as a pastor, you have walked through suffering and end-of-life issues with a lot of people. Do you see heaven today differently than you did when you were, say, in your 20s or 30s?
2: Absolutely. Not only the folks in the church, but also my own parents, both of whom died, and then my sister who died at the age of 58 after her 8-year battle with cancer. When you are facing death on a regular basis, which is a pastor is doing, there's an awareness that your life is going to someday walk through that same doorway. But the prospects of heaven, even just in reading the scriptures, it's great. So as Christians, there's a difference because we're not facing death alone. We're facing death in fellowship with God. That makes all the difference in the world. So I'm excited about our talk today.
1: I am too. I can't wait to hear Colleen again. Let me reintroduce her. She's written extensively about finding God's goodness in the unexpected chapters of her life, including singleness, chronic illness, and now terminal cancer. She's worked as an editor and writer, an English teacher. 3 years ago, we featured her book, In the Hands of a Fiercely Tender God. If you go to buildingrelationships.us, you'll see her latest. I'm so glad we can feature it here today. On Our Way Home, Reflections on Heaven in the Face of Death. Just go to buildingrelationships.us.
2: Well, Colleen, welcome back to Building Relationships.
3: Oh, thank you so much for having me, Gary. I appreciate being here.
2: Well, first, for those who don't know, tell us about your health journey the past few years and how you're doing now.
3: Yeah, I 8 years ago, I was diagnosed with cancer for the first time, and we went through that whole process of major surgery and chemo and all the things, and thought that we had kind of nabbed that cancer, gotten it all out. And then a couple years later, I received a recurrence diagnosis and then a terminal diagnosis shortly thereafter, as we saw how extensive it was. And I thought I wouldn't live out that first year. And so it's been over 4 years now, and God has given more days, and it's just a gift, but it has been a long journey, full of ups and downs, for sure.
2: Oh, I'm sure, having walked with others through that journey. Yeah, it's an up and down journey for sure. Is the seriousness of your diagnosis part of why you wanted to write a book about heaven?
3: Yeah, absolutely. After I received that terminal diagnosis, I started digging deep into scripture, and there were things I just assumed that I knew about heaven, and all of a sudden, here's this rubber meets the road reality, and I started plowing deep to have some handles on how to walk through what I thought would be maybe a year left of life to find hope in the Word, and how do I navigate this. And all of a sudden, I had pages and pages and pages and pages of notes. I fought the idea of making those notes into a book for a while, and then finally realized that it could help others. So that was the impetus for the book.
2: Well, I'm glad you responded to the impetus. Now, you say in the book that you felt like a toddler giving a speech at a NASA convention. How did you get over the hurdle of writing about this huge topic of heaven?
3: I still feel like that when I look at the book. It's God uses the foolish things of the world, right? And the weak things. And I think I finally, I listened to my husband's wisdom, and he said, you just need to be faithful. You don't need to, be an authority. And I just appreciated that because I am so far from an authority on this topic, but just to be faithful, to share the comfort that God had given me, continues to give me, and to be able to share that with others, because there are so many walking through not only a terminal diagnosis, but

0: a myriad of sufferings, where heaven can be such a hopeful, strengthening promise for us as we face the hard days.
1: Well, other than your illness, was there a particular moment or a desire that sparked the idea for this book?
0: Yeah, I think it comes back to that desire to truly enter in with others and share these sweet truths. And I think part of this was the fact that a lot of people who receive a terminal diagnosis don't end up having more days. And I felt the weighty gift in the extra time, and why wouldn't I do this to comfort others, because God is extending my days. And some people who I've connected with, they have 3 months and they're looking for something in that short time. And there are other encouraging resources out there, but if I could speak into that as well and be another voice in their journey home, that's a privilege. It's an honor.
1: Yeah, and I think that's wise, because, you know, God wants to use our hard times as well as the good times or the healthy times in our life, you know.
2: This is Building Relationships with Dr. Gary Chapman. Our guest today is author Colleen Chow. 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Coming up, what's the biggest misconception we have of heaven? That's straight ahead on Moody Radio.
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1: Colleen, what is one misconception of heaven that you had before you started writing this book?
10: It's really fascinating. I had this idea that death would kind of, because eternity exists outside of time as we know it here, I thought it would kind of light speed me to Jesus' return, bodily resurrection. And the more I read in Scripture, the more I thought, there's this room for an intermediate type state. And that was a big thing for me to just wrestle with and wrap my arms around, because I didn't not like the idea of being without a body for a time, being in a soul state. And so, and there's a lot of mystery to that. So I'm not saying it's clear cut or, you know, everything. I understand everything, but I think I thought it would just kind of, I'd die and there's the resurrection. So things like that along the way that I had just assumed and hadn't really studied deeply and owned it for myself. So,
1: yeah, because some of that's rather unclear, you know,
10: when you're reading
1: scriptures. Yeah. What's a common misconception of heaven that you think people in the church or in our culture might have?
10: I think by and large, it's that heaven is boring. And honestly, I don't know where, I tried to kind of track down, where did that come from? And couldn't really pinpoint it. Different people say different things about where that theory came from. But it's a bonkers, terrible teaching along the way where we have these pictures of, you know, white clouds and harps and white robes. And just, to me, that's torture, the idea of just sitting there strumming a harp forever. So I think there's a lot of that idea, like, man, heaven's going to be this one note boring existence. And it is obviously quite the opposite. So yeah. I think, you know, addressing some of that in the book was exciting, to paint these kind of wild, colorful, mind-blowing pictures. That's exciting.
1: Yeah. I think you're right. I hear people many times hear pastors say things like, forever, we're going to be standing in front of the throne with our hands raised, praising God for all that. that's a worthy thought, but I think eternity is more than that. So, yeah, I think you're right.
10: Yes.
1: So what were some of the greatest challenges of writing about eternity?
10: Well, one, I mean, we already addressed the one, just feeling so inadequate, but then also the idea that this would be in print when there is so much mystery. How do you decide what to put into words when truly God has left a lot unknown? And so there was a freedom in being able to say, what we do know is for our hope and our strength, and what we don't know is for our good. You know, God knows what we can handle on this side of things, and our bodies and our brains aren't meant to handle all the truth of it, the reality of it. But that was hard to know. How do I even dare try to put into words what is mostly mystery still to us with our dim eyes and finite brains? So, yeah, that was a challenge.
1: Yeah, I can see that, you know, because the scripture does say something to the extent of eye has not seen, ear has not heard, you know, all the things that God has in mind for us, you know.
10: Yes.
1: So there's a lot of unknown, and I can see what you're saying.
10: Yeah.
1: Now, I'm sure you did a lot of research as you were writing this book. Were there particular books along with the Bible that you found helpful?
10: Absolutely. What I did is I decided not to read any current books or books basically written in the last maybe 70 years. Mm-hmm. So I went back. And what I found was surprising, that so many believers wrote about heaven in past ages, and we write very little about it now. And so there was a wealth, but I had to go back. And so quite a few books by many, many different saints, but they were all dead, alive in Christ.
1: Very interesting.
10: Yeah.
1: How did your concept of heaven change as you were writing the book?
10: I think and I've told people, this writing process was such a sacred, beautiful exchange between Jesus and me, and it was for my soul. And I think what it did was I owned this stuff. You know, when you have to write it and make it make sense to someone else, or at least try to, it went deep into my soul, and it was steadying me through some months where it looked, again, like I wouldn't make it for very long. Life felt very tenuous as I was writing, and I clung to these truths. And so heaven came near, you know, it just felt solid and substantial and nothing conceptual about it, nothing ethereal. It was very, like, you know, I was saturated in these truths. And so it became as thin as, like, I say, a gossamer veil, like cobweb, you know, thin, just how near it felt. And I wish we could all live in that all the time, you know, that kind of near reality.
1: How did writing this book impact your own heart? You alluded to that, I think, in what you just said. But, you know, as you deal with it daily, with your own mortality, and as you said, knowing that it could be soon, and, or, you know, it's been longer than you anticipated already. So how did that impact your own heart?
10: I love that question. It really does strengthen me. There are midnight hours that are just quite dark and quite heavy, especially with, you know, my son and husband, knowing all the reality that it is for us. And those things that I've written, I usually don't reread my, you know, like my books or my, but I will go back to these chapters because they're promises that I have to keep in front of me, and it strengthens my heart. And so both in the process of originally writing this, even in the notes that I was taking before I was writing the book, and then the book writing, and then even now, these are such solid, massive truths that hold me steady when the quaking comes. So my heart has helped to remember the realities that I've written about.
11: Colleen Chow is joining us here on this very first Building Relationships with Dr. Gary Chapman program in January, the new year, and I'm so excited about her book, On Our Way Home, Reflections of Heaven in the Face of Death. You can find it at the website, buildingrelationships.us. Colleen, the last time you were with us, you were talking about your son, and you just mentioned your son and your husband. But your son was younger. He's a teenager now. And I'm wondering if you've been able to share some of these heavenly concepts that you've been looking at with him.
10: Absolutely. It's one of the things I could literally cry over, the mercy of God that Jeremy would now be 14. And we talk about these things in just plain old conversation. It's not like a special, hey, let's sit and talk about heaven. This is part of our ongoing reality. And we talk about eternity like regularly and very casually, even though it's beautiful and weighty. It's just part of our family's reality. And it's so near and it's so almost tangible. So we talk about things. I told him from the beginning when he was 9, almost 10, when I was terminally diagnosed, and he was 6 the first time around. So this is just part of the fabric of our family. But I told him, you can ask anything, you can say anything. And so not only do we talk about eternity, but the process of death. And I think that's a really healthy thing. And I'm so grateful because he's at the age, he just has amazing insights and our conversations are just phenomenal. So yes, what a gift.
1: Yeah, because I'm guessing most 14-year-olds are not talking about heaven or death with their parents.
11: Right.
10: No, this is not normal.
1: Yeah. But when your parent is going through it and, you know, processing all of that, I can see that. And I think it's healthy. Yeah, it's very healthy for your son.
10: Yes.
1: Well, we are human, of course. And let me ask you this. With your terminal diagnosis, What is one of your biggest fears that you're facing? What kind of thoughts have run through your mind along those lines, and how have you dealt with them?
10: Yeah, I really appreciate that question, because I think sometimes in sharing these things, it can sound like I've come to some kind of conclusion or arrival, or and not at all. I mean, 3 nights ago, I had a wave of fear in the middle of the night that was so shock. It just takes me by surprise. And it was shocking, and it was overwhelming, and it was just raw and real. And in those moments, I'm fearful of the process of dying, not going to be with Jesus. And I think, you know, if I could die in my sleep, that's an easy out for me. It's not for my loved ones, right? That's where my heart grieves. But to die in my sleep would be, hey, what's not to love about this, right? Like, yes. I'm going to go be with Jesus. And that's what we want by far. It's better. But the process of dying and of knowing the grief that this brings my husband and son and best friends and extended family and church family, and it's the physical pain. And the other night, the fear was, if I stop treatment, which is terrible, I would love to stop treatment, it will not take long, you know, and the process of bone metastases is really cruel. So it's the fear of, whoa, how do I even make this decision again? And how do I decide things like that while I weigh, you know, mostly for my husband and son, weigh what's best for them. And so, yes, the fear comes. And then in that fear, I attach to Jesus again. You know, it's like I'm bonding with him in a new and sweet way, because I'm clinging to him and he's holding me fast. And I find that his promises are true. And so I cling to scripture. The words he says are true, and they calm my heart. And I have hope again and a way forward. So it's amazing. It's supernatural, right? It's a mystery.
1: Yeah. And in our humanity, of course, you know, none of us would say, I'm looking for, I want to die. Well, yeah. I shouldn't say that, but there are people who say that, you know, they commit suicide because of things that are going on in their lives and all that sort of thing. But I think all of us would like to live a long life here on earth as Christians and be productive with God and helping others and all of that. But God doesn't give all of his children a long life. It's just a reality.
10: Yep.
1: Colleen, is this book, which is entitled On Our Way Home, is it primarily for people who are facing death, or are there others you think would find it helpful?
10: Yeah, I mean, it's definitely for those facing death or their loved one's death, but I really think it's for anyone who's suffering, and I think it's when we're suffering that we start thinking of eternity, and our hearts are kind of turned toward things that matter and last. And so I think it's for anyone who needs that hope of, man, this is not it. This is very meaningful what we're doing here. These days matter so much, but there is a better place, and we are hoping, and that's not a wishful thinking hope, right? It's a substantial, solid, promised hope that our home is still to come. And so, yes, I think it's for those who are hurting and longing for that hope.
11: What about the person who's listening today who has a friend or a family member and they're in the same kind of situation you're in, a terminal diagnosis? That what kind of hope can you get from reading your words here for them?
10: Oh yeah, it's so good. Yes, I currently have those people in my life. And I think the thing that I wanted to do in these pages was make it not heavy and not big and cumbersome, but just a small book with short chapters. And hopefully my longing was to write about even the death process in a way that's not heavy, because I know for me, this process is heavy enough. I don't need people, you know, giving me heavy words for a heavy journey. And so I, you know, I probably didn't strike the perfect balance there because I'm human and limited, but my prayer was that it would not feel heavy, but hopeful, and that it would just be this gentle companion for someone who's facing a terminal diagnosis or death. So that's my prayer.
1: Well, I think that would be the prayer of all of us. I mean, I really think this book can be helpful to people, whether they're sick or whether they're not. Because listen, all of us are keenly aware that death comes. Mm-hmm. And we're living in a very violent society today. And yeah. Not only do we have natural deaths, but we have deaths that are not natural. You know, people take other people's lives and all of that. So I think even non-Christians have to think periodically, you know, is there something beyond this life? And of course, the scriptures are very clear that for those who trust in Christ, there is something wonderful on the other side of death's door, you know?
10: Yes, and I love that you mentioned unbelievers, because that's one of the things I prayed for as I wrote the book, that people who do not yet know Jesus would feel comfortable reading this book, and that it would stir in them a desire to seek, to know more about Jesus, to read the Bible, open the Bible. I have very dear ones in my life who I've prayed for years, and I wanted to write this book in a way that they could pick it up and read it, and it wouldn't be Christianese, it wouldn't be too heavy, that it would be very accessible to them as they contemplate afterlife issues and have questions. So that's one of my prayers too.
2: 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Coming up, what will heaven be like? 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
13: 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Time now for your Central Illinois weather forecast on WBNH 88.5 FM. Right now, we have light rain, a temperature of 69, and wind out of the west at 2 miles per hour. Clouds and a possibility of thunderstorms the remainder of the day with a moderate breeze, and look for it to be 72. Tonight, there will be some clouds with the temperature reaching 66 and a moderate breeze coming out of the north at 14 miles per hour. Partly sunny tomorrow with a high of 79. Monday will have a high of 81 and sunshine.
14: If God were to grant you one request, what would you ask for? 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
15: 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I'm Mike Favarez. 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
16: With SRN News, I'm Bob Agnew in Washington. A first gathering on Friday at Camp David, the White House says it was the first time that a cabinet meeting there was ever televised live, and that gave the viewing public, as well as the reporters themselves, a better look at the historic compound and what it's like to hold a cabinet meeting there. That's the former deputy national security advisor speaking out this week to the Salem Radio Network by Anthony Fauci before the COVID-19 pandemic. Dr. Fauci remained silent about his handling of the crisis as he appeared

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1: Okay, so we're talking about heaven. This book is about heaven. So, in a few words, what will heaven be like?
2: I like it. This is challenging. I like it, though. Beautiful, powerful, mind-boggling. It will be, to be in the presence of Jesus is going to fulfill every desire we've ever had. It'll satiate and satisfy every longing that we've ever known. And that is the best I can do.
1: Okay, yeah, for a short answer, I think that was great, you know. Now, I've had people ask me, are there going to be dogs in heaven? You don't deal with that in the book, do you?
2: No, I didn't. I didn't do a chapter on dogs in heaven. I should have, but...
1: I think that's people who are particularly have a relationship with their dog, and they hope they'll see their dog in heaven.
2: Yes.
1: And who knows? I don't think the Bible clearly says that. So, but at any rate, what we will experience in heaven is so overwhelmingly different from this life that, as you said, it will answer all the desires of our heart. And I think it's pretty clear also we will be doing things in heaven.
2: Yes.
1: I don't know, because God has plans, you know, and so... So will we recognize family members and friends in heaven?
2: Oh, my goodness, yes. I think that one seems so clear that we will know and be fully known. And one of the things that I loved reading a past saint on was this idea that we will be perfectly loved and will love perfectly in return. And to do that, you have to know each other. And to know each other is to recognize each other. And I think there will just be this full knowing of us coming into what we were always meant to be, perfect, or I should say perfected. And so we don't become some weird ghostly figure. We're the fullness of who God first dreamed us up to be, without sin in our way now, without a broken world, without broken bodies. And so that full knowledge of each other in our perfected state and then fully loving each other is phenomenal. Like, that's incredible to look forward to.
3: I have a question, because when I hear you laugh, Colleen, it's like that infectious laugh, and Gary too. And I wonder if in heaven we're going to recognize, like, I love the voice of Adrian Rogers, and I picture you walking into heaven and hearing his voice, you know, afar and saying, I know who that is, or hearing my father's voice or my mother's voice, or hearing you laugh and Gary laugh. Do you think we'll know the voices as well as the faces of people?
2: I mean, it's not super clear in, you know, black and white in scripture, but I just think so. The more that I spent time looking at heavenly realities, the more I think you're right. I think there will be a recognition of everything good in us. You know, there's nothing bad left there. There's no brokenness. And so everything good about us is on full display. It's so beautiful. So yes, I can't wait to recognize those things. I'm with you on that.
1: Now, the Bible says something about there's no marriage or no getting married in heaven.
2: Yeah.
1: But that doesn't mean that we will not recognize our earthly spouses, right?
2: Right. And I think that's one of the aspects. I took a little poll one day on social media, just said, what are some of your fears or misgivings about heaven? And a lot of people say, I don't like that there won't be marriage. That's a big deal. But I think the more that we understand the realities that are so good, that we can realize that, you know, marriage was never meant to be the end goal. It's a picture of the ultimate reality. And so it's a foretaste. Anything good in marriage here is a foretaste of the ultimate marriage that will satisfy all of those longings, all of those desires. So, yeah, I think if we can put it in context, it's pointing to the best. It's pointing to something far better that helps us to start letting go of that, oh my goodness, I don't get to be married to my spouse forever. But I think they will hold a special place in our lives because they're part of the story that got us home, right?
1: Yep, absolutely.
3: You know, Gary, one of the things I love about this book is it's poetic. You know, it's going back to some of the, as you mentioned a little earlier, Colleen, these people who have written about heaven. And one of the people I know that you love is Ann Steele, the poet. And I'm going to read this, and I want you to respond to her wrestling with grief and this question. She wrote, "Why should my spirit cleave to earth, this nest of worms, this vile abode? Why thus forget her nobler birth, nor wish to trace the heavenly road? Were I to mount the flying wind and search the wide creation round, there's nothing here to suit the mind. On earth, no solid joy is found." Talk about that.
2: I love that she put into words what I've felt and wrestled with. You know, it's amazing how much we are deeply attached to the joys here, to the gifts God gives us here. And it makes sense because it shows that we're made for love that lasts, that doesn't get interrupted, that doesn't get stolen or broken or abandoned. But it's not the real thing here. And so there's this tug of war in me that says, I don't want to leave these good things here, even though I know in my head that the solid joys are still to come. I haven't even tasted the goodness yet, right? Like these are such tiny little drops in the bucket. But I wrestle with that. I don't want to let go of what's here and now. And I think that's a good thing that God gives us those desires, you know, that we don't want to just let go of the things here. But also, I think sometimes we can make them into idols when we minimize the realities of the solid joys waiting for us. And so if we can hold them with open hands and with hearts full of the promises of what's to come, then we don't put them in the wrongful place. And so Ann Steele helps put that wrestling into words, like, Lord, teach me how to navigate these loves that I have here in light of the love that waits for me in your presence. And the fact that these people who are so precious to me here, I will get to experience in fullness there. We haven't even begun our relationships, really, in the light of eternity. We're just scratching the surface. So I don't know if that answered it really well, but that's been my wrestling.
1: Yeah, that's exciting. You know, I think sometimes Christians will have feelings of fear, uncertainty, and that sort of thing. And sometimes they put themselves down for having to me seem to be natural feelings and emotions. How would you respond to that?
2: Absolutely. I love that you say that it's natural and it's human. And, you know, I think our fear, how many times do we see in Scripture where God says, do not be afraid, do not fear, be strong and courageous. Mm-hmm. And he says that because he knows our frame. He knows that we're fearful naturally. And so he's not saying it to shame us. He's saying it because he knows we're weak and he comes to us in that weakness. And he says, don't fear, I'm with you. And so the reason for not fearing is his presence with us. But he knows that we're given to fear. And so I think if we can take the shame out of it and just say, this is a natural, like you said, it's a natural part of our existence is fear, because we are human. We're not home yet. We're not made whole yet. And there's so much we don't understand. And a lot of times fear is what we don't understand or what we don't know. It's the unknown before us. And so being able to be okay with fear and saying, I don't get to walk around it. I have to walk through it, but I'm walking through it with Jesus. And that transforms the fear into a deeper relationship with him as I cling to him in the midst of fear. And so there's not shame. There's a shifting of my gaze to look at Jesus and say, you can carry me through this. And that's the only way I'm going to get through this, right?
1: Yeah. That's the real answer, you know, to acknowledge to God, Lord, you know what I'm feeling today. And you know, I'm fearful or whatever other things you're feeling. But I thank you that you're going to walk with me through this.
2: Yes.
1: So we're human and we're going to have human emotions, but we're going to have the presence of God walking with us in the process.
2: Mm-hmm. Yeah. I love that.
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1: Colleen, when you think about heaven, who are you looking forward to meeting in heaven that you didn't have a chance to meet here?
2: Yeah, I can't wait to sit down with a few of the folks who have become special friends, but they've long been dead, but they've modeled for me a faith that has shaped my own. And I would say I can't wait to sit with C.H. Spurgeon and Amy Carmichael and C.S. Lewis, and let's do that all at the same table. I don't know that they'd even agree with each other, but
1: yeah,
2: great. Like on Earth, they wouldn't have agreed probably on some things, but in heaven, that is a conversation I would love to sit with them and chat.
1: Yeah. Those of us who have read people in other generations, you know, and heard about people in other generations and what they've done and so forth, they've had an influence on our lives. And that's one of the values of books, for example, the value of this book, you know, that it can help people in other generations. And so there is somewhat of a relationship with those people. It's not, you know, in reality friendships, but they've influenced us. And so I can see that, that we would like to sit down and just, you know, talk with these people that have influenced us. So.
2: Yeah, I love that.
1: Since you've written the book, are there other things that have come to your mind that maybe you didn't put in the book that you would like to share with us today?
2: Yeah, absolutely. I actually had to leave quite a bit out. One of the things, I actually had a chapter and then just pulled it out. It just wasn't quite ready to print, but it was on the idea of work and rest, and the fact that we will have labor that doesn't feel burdensome, and it will be so fulfilling. It'll be what we want to do every day, all day long. Or I don't know how that'll look. I don't know if it'll be all day long because time mm-hmm. will be different, but there will be a passing of time, some kind of passing of time. And so that ability to work at something that we love, that brings us so much joy and satisfaction. And then also the idea that we will finally experience rest as we've never known it here. And we do our best, you know, to figure out ways to rest here. But I think there is going to be this idea that I saw throughout Scripture of a final rest that is not boring, that is not inactive. It's that we have no strivings, we have no troubles, we have no pain, there's no more death threatening us, there's no more separation from people we love. It's a rest. You know, it says Christ is our final Sabbath rest. It's being with Christ fully in his presence that will bring us this peace and satisfaction that we can't even really conceive of here, I don't think.
1: Yeah.
2: So that idea of work and rest, I really grieved not getting that in the book. I think those are two big things that I had to leave out.
1: I agree. You know, there was work before there was the fall. Adam and Eve had work to do before they sinned. Now, the work became more difficult, but there was work. And it's hard for me not to believe that there will be work in heaven. There'll be things that God wants us to do. And and they'll be wonderful, and we will love doing them, along with rest. Yeah, oh, I like that. Well, you know, there are a lot of questions about heaven, and many of those you address in this book. But the most important question is, how do you get there?
2: Oh, yeah.
1: How do you get to heaven?
2: Mm.
1: So. Answer that question for us.
2: That is the best question yet. Yes, I mean, when we recognize that we are broken by our sin, we're born into that sin and can't do a thing about it until we turn to Jesus and have him wipe out that sin and make us his own, make us his children, and say that we are forgiven, that we are free from that bondage to sin, and we belong to him, and nothing can snatch us from his hand. And that in that relationship with him now, as our Father and as our brother, God the Father and then God the Son, our brother, that we have a home that he is so excited to bring us home to, that he's prepared a place that he's really excited to show us. And it's like a father wanting his kids home, right? That he's thrilled to give us this. So, you know, just acknowledging that and saying, Jesus, save me from my sin. We only have to do that once. Like when we believe, we are made his and we're sealed by the Holy Spirit to be his forever. And nothing can change that. And we're free from that sin, that guilt that plagues us, and we come into his love and his precious relationship. And that is the best news of all, and it overshadows all the bad when we know that we are his and we are cannot be taken from him, and a home is promised to us.
1: Yep.
2: That's everything.
1: And we have that peace of heart when we put our trust in him. You know, yeah. Jesus himself said to his, while he was on earth, he said to his followers, I'm going to prepare a place for you. Mm-hmm. And I'm going to come back and I'm going to take you there.
2: Yeah.
1: And he also said, no one comes to the Father except through me. It's very clear. And when you look at the dynamic of the life of Christ, the miracles he performed, which gave evidence of the fact that he was not a mere man, and the way he faced death on the cross for us, man, when you come to understand that and put your faith in what he did for us,
2: yeah,
1: and allow his spirit to come into us, because Jesus said, again, to his followers, I'm going back to heaven, but I'm going to send you another encourager, the Holy Spirit, who's going to be with you and guide you until it's time for you to come and be with me. So, you know, the Christian life is absolutely incredible when you think about it, isn't it?
2: Yes.
1: All that God has done for us, and he waits with open arms for us to respond to him. So,
2: yes, what he did on that cross and in that tomb and then ascending back to the Father, like, it truly blows your mind, doesn't it? Just how he would do that for sinners, like, while we were still sinners, he died for us. That's crazy.
1: Right.
2: That's amazing.
1: Absolutely. Well, Colleen, let me thank you for being with us today and for writing this book. You know, I know in your journey that you've had on this journey of toward death, the fact that your time has been extended more than you even realized, but maybe part of that was so that you could write this book. And I want to thank you for taking the time and energy to do it. And I want to thank you for being with us today.
2: Oh, thank you so much. It's been such a joy to talk with you. So thank you.
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1: And next week, what is the love language that matters most? 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
1: Hi, my name is Brody, a biblical studies major at Moody Bible Institute. The Moody Radio verse of the week is found in Matthew 11, 28-30. Come to me, all who are weary and burdened, and I will give you rest. 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My yoke is easy and my burden is light. That's Matthew 11, 28-30, the Moody Radio verse of the week.
2: With SRN News, I'm Bob Agnew in Washington. A first-of-its-kind gathering on Friday at Camp David. The White House says it was the first time a cabinet meeting there had ever been televised live. That gave reporters, they say, as well as the viewing public, a closer look at exactly what a cabinet meeting looks like at the historic
3: Senator Eric Schmidt has introduced the Boasberg Act, named after U.S. District Judge Jeb Boasberg, who is accused of being a rogue judge and has repeatedly handled high-profile cases against President Trump's agenda. Schmidt says the measure would require random assignment of federal cases, increased transparency, and impose penalties for attempts to manipulate the process.
2: And as correspondent Ken Lorman reporting, a high-profile election security measure is heading to California voters.
4: A California voter ID initiative known as Prop 39 has qualified for the 2026 ballot after gathering more than 1 million signatures. It would require government-issued ID for in-person voting and the last four digits of an ID for mail ballots. Democratic Attorney General Rob Bonta rewrote the official ballot title in language opponents call misleading, and proponents have sued claiming he violated election law. Willie Nelson, Los Angeles.
2: The administration is proposing new rail safety rules requiring Mexican train crews crossing into the U.S. to understand critical safety information in English. The plan would also tighten crew certification standards, drawing praise from two major rail unions. New York now suing prediction market company Kalshi, calling it an illegal gambling operation and seeking to shut down its business in the state. Officials also want the company to surrender all the profit it has ever earned from New York customers. This is SRN News. Israel is making preparations for a major Christian event.
5: 2030 is considered to be the 2000th anniversary of the baptism of Jesus in the Jordan River, and Israel's foreign ministry says it's laying the groundwork now for a major celebration. Thousands of Christians visit the Jordan every year, and the government expects a huge surge in 2030. Foreign Minister Gideon Saar says he will seek to, quote, deepen dialogue with churches and Christian leaders worldwide and prepare for the arrival of the pilgrims. Michael Harrington reporting.
2: A Texas appeals court has dismissed an injunction that forced a Houston-area midwife to close her clinics. The court ruled that the Texas Attorney General Ken Paxton's office relied solely on anonymous email as evidence that Maria Rosas had violated the state's 2022 abortion ban. The appeals court did not give an opinion on the validity of the accusations. Paxton's office plans to appeal the decision to the Texas State Supreme Court. This is SRN News. Some big changes on the way at Scouting America.
6: At the National Jamboree, one of Scouting's biggest events, dedicated spaces for gay young people, women, and scouts of color have been eliminated. Some scouts who had planned to attend in West Virginia backed out. Defense Secretary Pete Hegseth threatened to end the Pentagon's century-old partnership with Scouting America if it did not make changes.
2: Meanwhile, some parents are suing social media.
7: The parents of four teenagers who died by suicide are suing Meta, TikTok, Snapchat, and YouTube. They claim the platforms caused years of escalating harms leading to their deaths. The lawsuit was filed Thursday in Delaware. The Social Media Victims Law Center represents the families from Texas, North Carolina, Minnesota, and Tennessee.
2: The teens reportedly suffer from social media addiction and sleep deprivation, depression, and anxiety. More details at SRN News.
8: Good afternoon. Time now for your Central Illinois weather forecast on WBNH 88.5 FM. Right now, we have light rain, a temperature of 69, and wind out of the west at 2 miles per hour. Clouds and a possibility of thunderstorms the remainder of the day with a moderate breeze, and look for it to be 72. Tonight, there will be some clouds with the temperature reaching 66 and a moderate breeze coming out of the north at 14 miles per hour. Partly sunny tomorrow with a high of 79. Monday will have a high of 81 and sunshine.
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11: It's a language that's at least 2,500 years old. Farsi. It's the language of Iran, and it's also spoken in Afghanistan, throughout the Middle East and Central Asia, and increasingly in the United States. People who speak Farsi are in great need of the gospel. Today, you'll meet a pastor who's reaching Farsi-speaking people throughout the Middle East and in the United States. With that, we welcome you to The Land and the Book. It's the program that takes you to the Middle East without a plane ticket or a passport. Our host and guide is a noted Old Testament scholar, frequent Israel traveler, Dr. Charlie Dyer, and I'm John Gager. How's your day going, Charlie?
12: John, it's going great. Thank you for asking.
11: Well, you know, as believers, there's a great need for us to share the gospel with the Jewish people. 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
1: And now let's swing our focus toward current events. Our first story, charges of election interference and manipulation, along with breathless reports focused on the latest poll numbers. No, we're not talking about our own upcoming elections. We're describing Israel's impending elections. Charlie, what's happening as Israel races toward their own October 27 election deadline?
0: You know, if you ever get depressed with our elections, just watch Israel's. since we're not personally involved, it just becomes fascinating. But right now, Gadi Eisenkot and his Yashar party are riding high in the polls. His party is virtually even with Likud, with both expected to win about 22 seats. But Likud's current larger coalition is only projected to reach a total of 48 to 51 seats, while Eisenkot's opposition bloc is, right now, projected to gain 59 to 62 seats. If they can reach 61, they'll have enough seats to form a government without Netanyahu or the ultra-Orthodox parties. Part of Eisenkot's popularity is his military record. He rose to serve as chief of staff of the Israeli Defense Forces. Another part of his appeal is the fact that his one son and two nephews were killed in the current war with Hamas. He and his family made the ultimate sacrifice for the state of Israel. One of the ultra-Orthodox parties suggested they could support Eisenkot, but Eisenkot didn't warm to the embrace because, as Netanyahu found, it comes with strings attached. Netanyahu's dependence on the ultra-Orthodox parties, which was necessary to keep his coalition intact, has actually hurt him politically in this current election. One member of his own party resigned, saying Likud has been hijacked by the ultra-Orthodox. Some ultra-Orthodox leaders have even denounced Netanyahu for not keeping all of his promises to them, suggesting they might become part of a different coalition government. That threat, though, rings a bit hollow. A recent poll found that 83% of Israeli voters oppose the inclusion of ultra-Orthodox parties in the next coalition. That leads to the final part of this election race, charges of interference and manipulation. Reports have surfaced that the Transportation Ministry is discussing limiting charter flights now being set up to bring people back to Israel to vote. The assumption is that most of those flying back would vote against Likud. Before dispersing, the coalition also sought to advance a bill to remove ballot boxes from assisted living facilities. It's unclear if the bill actually passed or if it would make a major difference, but it shows the level of passionate distrust heading into this election season. A recent poll suggested that the vast majority of voters have already made up their mind, with just 14% in the center still undecided. One thing we know for certain is that in less than 3 months, the voting will be over, and then the real task of trying to cobble together a working coalition will begin.
1: And we'll certainly be following this story as it unfolds. Thank you, Charlie, for helping it all make sense, as you usually do. Israel and Jordan have been experiencing their own cross-border conflict, but this latest flare-up is focused on water, not land. Help us understand the significance of the current tension over water.
0: Yeah, Jordan is one of the world's most water-deficient countries. As part of the 1994 peace treaty between Jordan and Israel, Israel agreed to supply Jordan with 50 million cubic meters of water annually. Now, since then, Jordan's population has tripled. The amount of water supplied by Israel to Jordan was increased to 100 million cubic meters in 2021. That increase was based on the understanding that Jordan would moderate its rhetoric toward Israel and restore full diplomatic ties, which they had already cut off in 2019. Think of it as water for peace. However, Jordan once again suspended diplomatic ties 1 month after Hamas's attack in October 2023. Jordan said it did so to protest the humanitarian crisis Israel was causing in Gaza. Israel was also concerned by an increase in gun smuggling coming from Jordan into the West Bank. When the most recent six-month extension to that 2021 agreement expired in late 2025, Israel refused to extend it. The amount of water being sent to Jordan was then cut in half, returning to the level established in the original 1994 peace treaty.

0: One Israeli official explained the decision this way. When you help your neighbors, you expect warmer relations. Israel has no obligation to provide the additional water, but said it would do so if there's goodwill between the two countries. There's now talk of the UAE hosting a trilateral summit in Abu Dhabi between the three countries. On the possible agenda would be water, another desalination plant, and a Jordanian solar plant. Israel would supply Jordan with 200 million cubic meters of water annually, while Jordan would supply Israel with 600 megawatts of electricity. The question now is whether Jordan's thirst for water will be enough to overcome the anger of the Palestinian majority population there against Israel. But realistically, their options are limited.
1: You're listening to The Land and the Book. It's a one-hour flyover of the Middle East with host Dr. Charlie Dyer, who's been there more than 100 times. Charlie, you have, in addition to Israel and Jordan, also been twice to Iraq, which means this next story, I think, is close to your heart. The government of Iraq has been working to restore the ancient ziggurat of Ur. Now, is this the Ur of the Chaldees mentioned in connection with Abraham? And if so, why exactly does it need to be restored?
0: Yeah, well, the ziggurat is at Ur of the Chaldees, which Genesis 11 identifies as the home of Abraham. In fact, verse 31 there says, Abraham and his family set out from Ur of the Chaldees to go to Canaan. The ziggurat would have been built just before the time of Abraham, so Abraham would have seen it before he left Ur. It was dedicated to the moon god, and like the original tower at Babylon, the ziggurat at Ur was intended to connect earth to heaven. You know, in fact, when it comes to Babylon, the word Babylon or Babel actually means gateway to God, which was the intent of these ziggurats. The restoration at Ur is officially being done to protect the site against the threat of climate erosion. Sand in the region was beginning to encroach on the site, and the mud bricks were starting to crack and disintegrate. Since the last restoration, done 40 years ago under Saddam Hussein, the ziggurat was starting to fall into a state of disrepair. The Iraqi government sees Ur as a potential tourist destination, since it's seen as the hometown of Abraham. In addition to the repairs on the ziggurat, which were scheduled actually to be completed this last month, Iraq is also building an Ur tourist museum at that same site. No date was given when that's expected to be finished. You know, when I visited Babylon, now first time back in 1987, I wanted to try to get down to Ur, but I couldn't because of the war going on at that time between Iraq and Iran. In fact, there's also an Iraqi airfield near the ziggurat, which limited the ability to get there. Still, I think it'd be a cool site to visit, but I don't expect them to be welcoming too many U.S. tourists anytime soon.
1: Roughly how big is a ziggurat like that, and what shape?
0: Roughly, it's shaped like a square, like maybe the size of a football field or just a little bit less. And in this case, it had three levels going up. So it's wide and not as tall as we sometimes envision them, but it's square and not round.
1: Nevat Medical Device is an Israeli startup company with an audacious plan to develop a tiny robotic capsule capable of both diagnostic and therapeutic medical applications. Tell us about this remarkable story coming out of Amazing Israel.
0: Yeah, the story began with a man who developed agricultural machinery and he had a serious heart attack. He built a relationship with the cardiologist who saved his life, and the two began working on a tiny robotic capsule capable of opening up in a controlled way inside the human body to serve as a platform for a wide range of medical treatments. Two devices are currently available to replace a defective heart valve. One is a biological heart valve made from animal tissue. The other is a mechanical heart valve, but both have limitations. The biological tends to wear out after a few years, while the mechanical requires long-term use of anticoagulants. Nevat Medical Device's hybrid port uses a mechanical component to anchor the biological valve in place, and it allows for that biological part to be replaced several times over the course of a patient's life. They're now in the final stages of development. They plan to begin animal trials later this year, but hopefully someday soon, this new device from Amazing Israel will help thousands of people worldwide.
1: Thank you, Charlie, and that's a look at current events from the Middle East. Coming up, a conversation about reaching Farsi speakers, the language that's 2,500 years old at least. Exciting stories and testimonies are yours as you stay with us here on The Land and the Book.
2: Countless Bible studies find their origin in Genesis chapter 1, as they should. Much of our theology and our understanding of the world must start with this account. From this foundational passage, we learn that God is beautiful and creative, powerful and ordered. He is perfect, compassionate, and the origin of life itself. The world he created was also perfectly ordered and able to sustain life. But for the purpose of this study, we'll focus on another attribute of God. It's one that is equally evident in today's passage, but perhaps less extolled. You've joined us for day one of our new study on what the Bible says about communication. This is Today in the Word for Moody Bible Institute. I'm Donna Leland. Genesis 1 not only proclaims God as creator, it also presents him as communicator. In Genesis 1, we watch as God speaks the world into being. With divine commands, he produced the light, the sky, the seas, the earth, the vegetation, the sun, the moon, and the stars, the fish and birds, and the animals. Then, in a second communicative act, he gave names to many of his created works. Day and night, sky, lands and seas. One of the most fundamental functions of language is to label the world around us. Today in the Word, we read in Psalm 33:9, "For he spoke, and it came to be. He commanded, and it stood firm." God ascribed value to his creation, pronouncing it good. He then used language to bless his creatures and instruct them toward flourishing. Most importantly, God revealed himself as one we are able to know. If you enjoy these devotionals, we encourage you to share them with your friends. 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
1: It's a language that's at least 2,500 years old. It's the language of Iran, and it's also spoken in Afghanistan, throughout the Middle East and Central Asia. People who speak Farsi are in great need of the gospel, and you're about to meet a pastor who's making a difference. Hey, welcome back to The Land and the Book from Moody Radio. I'm John Gager, saying thanks for your company today. On segment two, we connect you with folks who are making a difference for Christ in the Middle East, and that conversation follows this idea on loving our Muslim friends and neighbors. Well, there you are, finally having that conversation, or maybe it's a second or third conversation with a Muslim friend, and you're suddenly wondering, are there some things I shouldn't say, some things I should avoid? Stefano Ferris with Call of Hope. What do you think? Some things we should avoid in a conversation with a Muslim friend?
3: Well, John, don't we Westerners like so much to discuss about politics? I think we do, right? And this is exactly the wrong thing to do.
1: Okay.
3: Now, when you come into a discussion about politics, you always run the risk that the discussion gets hot, you know. Mm-hmm. They will tell you, I hate this and that. And the worst thing is, I mean, talk with a Muslim about Israel. Well, wonderful. But it will end up in a very hot discussion.
1: Yes, yeah.
3: And you have lost him.
1: Yeah.
3: I mean, do that when he received Christ and he is your good friend, of course.
1: Yes.
3: But not in the beginning.
1: Okay, so avoid the politics and keep it on other topics. Sports, maybe? The weather?
3: Sports is great, you know.
1: My wonderful. Favorite restaurant?
3: Everything, you know, everything what is important for your life.
1: Yeah.
3: Talk to them about it.
1: All right, let's get that conversation rolling with your Muslim friend. Thoughts there from Stefano Freer with Call of Hope here on The Land and the Book. James Shahabi was born and raised in Iran. When his father was given a 12-year jail sentence, James' world turned upside down. Let's find out why as we say hello to Pastor James. Welcome to The Land and the Book.
4: Hi, John. I'm glad to be here with you. So, yeah.
1: So question one is, why was your dad given a 12-year prison sentence? Was he a bad guy?
4: Oh, no. He just wrote the book about the religion and politics has to be separated, and the regime didn't like it. That's why they put him in the jail.
1: What was that like for you? How old were you when that happened?
4: I was 17.
1: Wow. A teenage boy watching dad get dragged off to jail. That had to have been emotionally disturbing. Tell me about it.
4: That was very bad, but worse than that, that was the moment my dad and mom get divorced. And right after that, that happened again. So that was two very hard time in the same time. So
1: yeah.
4: Seeing my family being just parted and my parents being divorced and then my dad being in jail. So that was very hard for me.
1: Did you get to visit him at all or not so much?
4: So not actually. So when I was in the United States, he was released.
1: Okay. Well, we're going to zip ahead to that story in just a minute. But first, you have siblings as well, a younger brother and a sister as well, yes?
4: Yes, I do.
1: How did this jail thing affect them? The same, I presume? Worse?
4: Yeah, the same thing. For my sister, was very hard because she was just 9, and my younger brother was 13, about 14, and I become like a dad for them. I had to take care of the family myself for many years. But actually, I was talking to my sister the other day, and she was mentioning those days how hard it was for her and how God is right now just blessing her to see the new season in her life, to have some joys. But she was remembering those days, how hard was those days.
1: Right, so. Right. We're talking with James Shahabi, who is ministering today to lots of Farsi-speaking people in lots of places. He joins us today on The Land and the Book. Eventually, you determined it was no longer safe for your younger brother and sister. Why was it no longer safe?
4: So we had the threat from the government. So me, my brother, my sister also, be honest, that regime doesn't care what is your age. So if they want to stop you, they will stop you and your family and everyone is related to you. So that country wasn't safe for us. So we had to move to another country.
1: Why were they opposed to little James and his nice little sister and his younger brother?
4: Because they want to force the father to stop him. That's the way they do. They just threat the family and they just get the father. And then what are the things they do is push people who doesn't like them to go out. That's one of the way they try to stay in that country.
1: Okay, it's one thing to say we feel safe, we need to leave, but it's quite another to be able to pull it off. That takes connections, it takes planning, and it takes money. How did you go about doing that? And you ended up in Turkey. How did you choose Turkey?
4: I can say that was a miracle for us to survive. When I left Iran, I was about 20. And I had a friend in Turkey, and he told me he can help me to find a job in Istanbul, and I just had to get there. So I got that bus ticket, 2 days and a half traveling with bus from Tehran to Istanbul. And when I got there, that was a time I just met my wife in Iran too, my wife Joy. So we went there together and find the job, and then got my brother and sister with me there too, so...
1: In Turkey, God began to do a work in your heart. Tell me about that journey.
4: My wife and I, after 7 months after we got married, we just divorced.
1: Really?
4: Yeah, and my wife went back to Iran, and I become refugee in Turkey because we couldn't go back to Iran anymore. It wasn't safe for us. And
1: it's a one-way trip.
4: Yes.
1: You can leave, but you can't come back.
4: I can't come back. And so the UN sent us to a small city, and I met the young minister. He was about, I think, 19, 20 years old, and he just shared the gospel with me. And so that's the longest story, but God just saved me on that time, and then my brother, then my sister, and then God fixed my relationship with my wife, and she came back again. God healed
1: wow.
4: it, and we've been together for almost 21 years, my wife and I. So.
1: Oh, my goodness.
4: Yeah.
1: Was that a long spiritual journey for you to come to faith in Jesus? I mean, you're raised in the Muslim faith,
4: yes.
1: And all of a sudden, Isa is now your savior? What? How did that take place?
4: So... I was born in a very religious family, very Muslim religious family, and my parents trained me to become a Quran teacher. So I was a Quran teacher when I was in middle school. So reading Quran in Arabic is something you have to teach people. So when I was in middle school, I was teaching my classroom friends how to read Quran. But let me put it this way. Whenever I prayed in Allah's name, I never get answered. Mm. And my life every day was getting worse and worse and worse. Seeing my parents being divorced, seeing my dad being in jail, having no enough money to take care of my brother and sister. Many situations, I don't want to get in detail, but whenever I prayed in Allah's name, who I was faithful to him, but I never get answered. But I met the guy first time. He prayed for me in Jesus' name, and he got answered.
1: Wow.
4: And I was interested. I was like, what kind of God is this to listen to human? And the second time, when I was sick, he just prayed for me. I was healed. The day before I needed to be in hospital for a surgery, he told me, you don't need a surgery. I will pray for you in Jesus' name. He was very young. He had amazing faith. We are still friends together. But he prayed for me, and I never go to that hospital anymore.
1: That kind of got your attention.
4: Yeah.
1: On a spiritual plane.
4: And second time when that happened, my brother told me, you know what? I don't know about you, but I'm going to accept his God. So it seems like his God answers it with prayers. I was like, I feel the same way. And then we asked him, so how we can come to Christ, and he helped us to pray and confess, and the journey starts. So
1: we're talking with James Shahabi today on The Land and the Book. He was born in Iran, fled to Turkey, received Jesus there, and finally settled in the United States. How did that come about?
4: So United Nations just decided to send us to United States. So we didn't have a plan to come here. We never thought we could come to United States. That was God's plan also. And when we came to United States, I didn't know what do I have to do, because I had no friends, no families, and I didn't know English.
1: So I have to ask, what are two or three things that shocked you the most about America when you first showed up?
4: When I came here first, I was amazed how free people are to worship Jesus in their churches. Because we experienced home churches in Turkey, and we had to be quiet when we were worshiping. We had to be quiet when we come into the building, going out, don't get people's attention, go one out and wait for the next one. So there was a church in Naperville, and when I was there, they were worshiping. When I walked in, my wife and I, we just started crying. We couldn't stop crying, because we were like, how free people are to worship God. And that was an amazing experience for me.
1: I understand that Los Angeles is home to the largest concentration of Iranians outside of Iran. So much so that some call Los Angeles Tarangelis.
4: Yes.
1: At what point did you feel called to minister to Farsi-speaking people?
4: When I came to Chicago, I was looking for a Farsi congregation, and I didn't find any. I heard there was some, but they couldn't survive because of many situations. But I felt strong in my heart, I have to take care of my people and share the gospel with them. Because I was a minister back in Turkey too. And when I get here, I had no other vision than just sharing gospel with my people. I wanted them to receive what I received. And I started making friends, some Farsi speakers here, and sharing gospel with them. Be honest, when we started to share gospel with Iranians here, people were interested. In first 6 months, I remember about 35 to 40 people accepted Christ, and we baptized them in one church in St. Charles. So,
1: wow. St. Charles, a suburb of Chicago. Wow. What does your ministry look like today? You are reaching far beyond the Chicago area.
4: Yes. So we have started our ministry as an online church. So I got that idea when in 2013 when I had a dream from God. My wife and I were fasting and praying for 40 days to receive from God what is his plan for us when we get here. And God showed me a dream. On that dream, he gave me a chair and he told me just preach from here. And I was thinking how to do that. And I was like, okay, my people from Iran, they have no church. So I can use internet to share gospel with them. So we shared with one person in Iran, and we discipled him for 2 years. So we had the smallest church in the world, I believe, for 2 years. My wife, me, and one member. And after 2 years, he starts sharing gospel with his friends. 8 more people came. And after many years, right now, we have plus 1,000 members from 14 different countries in our online ministry. And then we planted many in-person churches in the United States, in Canada, in Pakistan, in Turkey, and in Iran.
1: And you do international travel as well?
4: Yes, I do a lot.
1: So you're ministering to Farsi-speaking people all over the world?
4: Yes, I do.
1: What is the biggest challenge, though, about reaching and ministering to these people? Is there a common thread?
4: Oh, there are. Actually, 3 years ago when I was in Pakistan, one of our ministers was kidnapped just the day after when I arrived. And so they asked us for $10,000. I remember that. And they were threatening us, and they were threatening me to leave the country. You have to leave or we kill your friend. So who was the minister? Actually, he was from Afghanistan. Right now, he's in Brazil, and we are going to start the new church in Brazil with him. God just released him and used him a different way. But yeah, we experienced a lot of threats. my wife and I, we received calls from people actually from inside United States. There are people, they've been threatening us, Muslim people. But you know what? God just saved us. God is keeping us in his hands and we trust him. And no matter what happens, what matters is seeing people are saved and seeing people's lives is changed. This is the only thing that matters.
1: Do you feel like Farsi-speaking people, and maybe Iranians in specific, living in the U.S., are easier to reach or harder to reach than Iranians in Iran?
4: Harder, because they are very involved to modern Western life, and it makes it very hard. It is very easier to reach people when they are in persecution. So I was in persecution. Because of persecution, I had to leave my country. I was in trouble, and I was looking for someone to help me. And that God showed himself to me in that time. But when people are in security and safe, they're not looking for any help, that makes it very hard.
1: How can we pray for you guys?
4: There are many things to pray for us. Number one, pray for Iran get free from that regime. That's number one request for all of Iranians these days. Because our people are suffering badly. And I don't know if you guys know or not, Iran is one of the fastest growing church in the world without any official church inside Iran. So my people's heart are open for Jesus. They want to be free to worship God in the right way. They want to be free. But that's number one request. So this is something very important these days for us.
1: What a privilege to talk with you today. James Shahabi, ministering to Farsi-speaking people all over the world. We'll be praying for you and with you. Thanks for your conversation.
4: Yeah, thank you so much. Thank you. God bless you.
1: And we're going to welcome Gerald Peterman back into the studio for a look at Bible questions and answers next here on The Land and the Book.
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6: Vegetables of the Spirit in the movies. This week, the Kendrick Brothers' Courageous. With that title, of course, we're talking about greatness. The film follows the friendship between several police officers and, of course, Javier the Snake King. Courage is portrayed throughout the film, but my favorite scene is when the men talk about fatherhood, and Alex Kendrick's character is told, "You're a good enough father." His reaction? "I don't want to be a good enough father." I felt that then, and I still feel it today as an empty nester with an adult married son. Paul instructs us to run as to win the race, and Jesus says anyone who believes in him will do even greater things than he because he is going to his Father. The Bible calls us beyond becoming mired in mediocrity. In what area of life do you battle good enough? Parenting? Your job? How about your marriage? Be content, but don't ever settle for good enough.
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7: Good afternoon. 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Right now, we have light rain, a temperature of 69, and wind out of the west at 2 miles per hour. Clouds and a possibility of thunderstorms the remainder of the day with a moderate breeze, and look for it to be 72. Tonight, there will be some clouds with the temperature reaching 66 and a moderate breeze coming out of the north at 14 miles per hour. Partly sunny tomorrow with the high of 79. Monday will have a high of 81 and sunshine.
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10: With SRN News, I'm Mary Rose. President Trump is threatening to push forward with a fund to compensate his allies if two Republican holdouts won't support his nominee for attorney general. It means new uncertainty about a Senate confirmation vote scheduled for next week. And his pronouncement underscores once more his interest in securing payouts for supporters who feel unjustly persecuted. The president said in a social media post Saturday that he keeps acting Attorney General Todd Blanche in his current role and press ahead on the anti-weaponization fund if Republican John Cornyn and Tom Tillis refused to support Blanche's nomination. And fire officials in the Pacific Northeast are bracing for a weekend of extreme wildfire conditions. They have red flag warnings across Oregon and Washington.
1: What could be more satisfying than getting an answer to a Bible question that's been rolling around in your brain for some time? Well, satisfying answers and intriguing questions are right at the heart of this segment here on The Land and the Book. Welcome back, by the way. I'm John Gager. Seated across from me, the very satisfying Dr. Gerald Peterman. Never at a loss for love of life, and you never tire of our listener questions. I'm so grateful.
11: It's a privilege to answer these questions. Yeah.
1: Well, you know, as believers, there's a great need for us to share the gospel with Jewish people. In fact, many of our listeners faithfully pray and partner with ministries that are doing just that. But what if you could personally take part in bringing the gospel to Jewish people? Well, our friends at Life and Messiah would love the opportunity to get believers involved in Jewish ministry. And they regularly organize outreach teams to Brooklyn, South Florida, and even to Israel outside of times of conflict. And these ministry trips will equip you to understand how to share the gospel with Jewish people, give you the opportunity to actively share your faith and provide tools and resources that you can take home with you. 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That's lifeinmessiah.org. All right, let's get to our questions today. The first one from Debbie. She says, what about the differences between John and the other Gospels? First question being about the dinner that's given in Jesus' honor and Martha is serving. When Mary pours the oil over Jesus' head, the other Gospels state that the disciples are indignant. But John states that the indignation comes only from Judas. Why is that?
11: Love this question. This event is told in Matthew 26, Mark 14, John 12. All of them give it near the end of Jesus' ministry. Now, Luke has a very similar event much earlier in Jesus' life, but here it's near the end of his time with the disciples. And no doubt, all the disciples have some indignation, and Judas has some especial indignation. But actually, Matthew, Mark, and Luke mention indignation, but you read John really carefully, and that word isn't used. But the real question is, why does John focus on Judas?
1: Yeah.
11: That is a great question. So what John only gives us is that Judas speaks up. He says, why this waste? This could have been sold for right. 300 denarii. And then John tells us, Judas doesn't care about poor people. Why did he say this? Because he has the money bag. And only John uses this term, money bag. And it lets us know that Judas was a thief, and therefore he took money from the bag, and he wants that cash. That's why he's mentioned in John 12, and nobody else mentions that.
1: So it's a deliberate attempt to put a kind of a yellow highlighter on his character.
11: Yes, exactly right.
1: Interesting. All right, here's another question. What about Jesus' prayer before his arrest? The other Gospels speak about his agony in the garden, but John omits this and only shows the prayer that he said aloud to his disciples. What's going on here?
11: Oh, I really appreciate that word omit, because that's what the gospel writers sometimes do. Let's digress for just a moment. Beginning of Luke, Luke says, I'm writing an account. And Luke says, many others have written an account, and I'm going to write one too. So he says, there's room for me to tell you a little bit something different. That's the beginning of Luke. You get to the end of John. What does John say? John says, Jesus did many other things in the presence of his disciples, which are not written in this book. So the gospel is a biography. That's a kind of history. History writing is selection for a purpose. So Matthew, Mark, and Luke tell us about a particular prayer. It's an agonizing prayer just before being arrested. John tells us nothing about that prayer. Instead, he takes us to John 17 and gives us the wonderful high priestly prayer where our Lord prays for the disciples, their persecution they'll go through. He prays for their evangelism. He prays for those who believe through the disciples and their ministry like us, and that we would all be one. So one gospel writer has focused on one prayer. Another gospel writer is focused on another prayer. We could ask from John's perspective, did Jesus have no agony about the garden? Oh, he had some, but John tells us about it in John 12. When Jesus is coming into Jerusalem, he's in great distress, and he says to himself out loud, "What shall I say? Father, save me from this hour. It's because of this that I've come to the hour." So in all the Gospels, we know that that moment is stressful for Jesus.
1: Now, you know, I think it's important to point out that though the Gospel accounts vary on the things that they might emphasize, include, or omit, as the word of the day might be, all of it's true.
11: All of it's true.
1: Yeah. And there's no problem because some include details the others leave out.
11: Right, right. Just think about the courtroom. When you're hearing witnesses who saw an accident, each witness saw the same accident, but they have a little bit different perspective. If they all give you a carbon copy of what they said, you'd be suspicious. That is, each gospel writer, guided by the Holy Spirit, chooses particular things to pass on to us for our good.
1: Am I stretching things too far to say that it is actually for our good that Jesus included the personalities of these writers and their unique bent, because there are so many varied interests and backgrounds on the part of those who read Scripture?
11: John, thanks so much for that. Yes, absolutely. We can look at Scripture, not just the four gospel writers, but the 12 disciples, and think, oh, I'm more like that guy than this guy. You know, and thanks be to God that you can include people like me. So,
1: all right, let's continue on in this account with the question, what was the time of Jesus' death? Luke begins the journey to the cross around 9 a.m., and yet John says it was around noon. How do we reconcile these two accounts?
11: Well, these days, of course, as you know, you and I have timepieces. Anytime you've got your cell phone with you, you know the minute of every hour. But in the ancient world, they would measure time in three-hour blocks and approximate it. So if you're in the middle of that three-hour block and you kind of round up or you round down, the difference could be as much as 3 hours. And so they're doing the best they can working out the time differential. So here's what we find. Matthew, Mark, and Luke give us time references. Matthew 27 says Jesus dies at the ninth hour. Luke 23 says Jesus dies at the ninth hour. Mark 15 says Jesus was crucified at the third hour. John has no reference to the time of Jesus' death, but John does talk about the time that Pilate cast the death sentence, but he uses the marker about. John 19, 14, now it was the day of preparation of the Passover. It was about the sixth hour. So you look at all this evidence together, and what conclusion do we draw? So it's something like mid to late morning, Jesus is sentenced. Maybe 9 o'clock in the morning, maybe 10 o'clock in the morning, Jesus is sentenced. Shortly after that, he's nailed to the cross. Then he dies in the afternoon, probably around 3 or 4, but most certainly before sunset, right? Because the Sabbath day is approaching, and he has to be put in the grave before sunset.
1: That's Dr. Gerald Peterman of the Moody Bible Institute faculty here on The Land and the Book, a series of questions surrounding Jesus, his crucifixion, and now his resurrection, with the question being, who came to the tomb on Resurrection Day? Was it multiple women, like Luke 24 says, or was it only Mary Magdalene, like John 20 says?
11: Another great question. Yes, I conclude multiple women come to the tomb, but John has decided to focus on Mary Magdalene. Why? Well, that's just John's habit. Read John again. What do you find in John 3? Oh, a focus on Nicodemus. John 4, a focus on one woman at the well. What about a little bit later in the gospel? We have one focus on Peter to be restored near the end. So John has this habit of focusing on one particular person. So he focuses on Mary Magdalene, but let's actually go to John. Here's what John 20 verse 2 says. So she, that's Mary Magdalene, she ran and came to Simon Peter and to the other disciple whom Jesus loved and said to them, they have taken away the Lord from the tomb and we do not know where they have laid him. Mm. That is, she lets us know that she was not the only one there. There are other witnesses with her who are asking this question.
1: Yeah. I have a question for you about a detail to the crucifixion account that, you know, others have wondered too. Scripture mentions that there are those who have been dead who come out of their graves.
11: Right.
1: Okay, many are asking, you know, how long did they live? You know, did they go directly to heaven? I'm not going there. My question is a little more simple. It's just this. Why, with something as significant an event as that would be, are we told nothing more else about it? I mean, people who are dead, now back to life, that had to have been huge news all across the city in many, many homes. I'm just wondering, why wouldn't we have just a touch more detail on that?
11: I wish we had some more detail, too. Here's the conclusion I reach. Matthew wants to point out to us how powerful Jesus is and how powerful his death and resurrection are, that immediately starts to affect all of creation. And he doesn't want to tell us the rest of the story as if the rest of the story is about those people. No, it's about the power of Jesus and his death.
1: All right. Well, you've been listening to a lot of questions today, some great conversation. Maybe you'd like to be part of the dialogue. Maybe you've got a question that's been rolling around in your brain for a while. Why not email it to Dr. Peterman? Here's how you get your question to us. The email address is thelandandthebook@moody.edu. Charlie Dyer is next here on The Land and the Book.
12: This is Ann Graham Lotz with Daily Light for Daily Living. After following Jesus' instructions to throw their nets on the other side of the boat, the disciples hauled in a huge catch of fish. Back on the beach, Jesus invited them to breakfast. John 21 verse 12 says, "None of the disciples dared ask him, 'Who are you?' They knew. On that early morning beside the sparkling sea, Jesus took the bread and fish from the fire and fed his disciples. They feasted and were satisfied." Listen to me. Jesus was teaching them an important life lesson. They'd been in the boat, trying to meet their own needs, doing what they were naturally good at, basically living their lives without him. And they'd come up empty, unfulfilled. But when he was in their lives, when they obeyed his word, when they served him in his way, not only were they successful, they were satisfied. Look to Jesus for satisfaction. This is Ann Graham Lotz.
13: Muslims strive all their lives to gain the favor of God. They are not sure if God will forgive and accept them or not. Share with your Muslim friend. We, as two followers of Jesus Christ, begin with God's favor imprinted on our hearts. We rejoice now in our knowledge and experience that when our time on earth ends, we will be with God forever. Because we are God's children, we now feel the most irresistible attraction toward God. My friend, you can become one of God's children if you repent of your sins and believe that Jesus paid the penalty for everything wrong you did.
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1: Welcome back to The Land and the Book with our host, Dr. Charlie Dyer, who's led more than 100 trips over to the Middle East. And yet, Charlie, you say there's a place in Israel where Israeli guides don't usually guide.
0: Yeah, in fact, I remember one guide, when we were at this spot, he said, "What am I supposed to tell people there?" As if there was nothing worth telling. Boy, was I surprised when he said that.
1: And we're about to visit that very spot in Charlie's devotional after we pause for this testimony from someone who has also traveled to Israel and shares this with you and me.
15: Being out in the Sea of Galilee, the morning we were out there, it was just idyllic morning, the peaceful, still waters, beautiful skies. But later that night and the next morning, the skies had turned black and ominous and threatening, and the clouds lowered, and suddenly the banks that weren't that far away were not visible. And the impression of the terror and the fatalism were dying of the men on the sea, and realizing it was at that point that Jesus comes walking by. And they called out to him, which is what I need to do. But that so touched me, that Jesus comes along in the midst of a storm that comes in a situation you don't expect.
1: All right, Charlie, I'm looking forward to your devotional. I'll get out of the way.
0: Okay, well, follow me and take your time climbing up these stairs. And watch out for lizards. The Old Testament site of Arad, I think, is an amazing place, but I don't want anyone being surprised by a lizard darting out from under your feet. And have your cameras ready. You might just see a fox pop up on one of the ancient city's walls. Arad is one of the Aha sites on a trip to Israel. The temple found there helps us understand the idolatry condemned by the prophets in the Old Testament. The site illustrates the importance of controlling the roadways through the biblical Negev, and it provides a good panorama of a region that separated the

hill country of Judah to our north, from the wilderness just to our south. Look over to the north. See that flock of sheep in the distance? It's a reminder that this region is home to the Bedouin, a group that lived today much like the patriarchs did long ago. And yet, a little beyond that flock, you can see the hill country of Judah starting to rise up. Just a few miles beyond those first hills were the Old Testament towns of Carmel and Maon. That's where David's men helped protect the flocks of a man named Nabal, whose very name means fool. His wife Abigail rode down those hills to meet David somewhere near where we're now standing. David and his men were coming from the wilderness to our south to attack Nabal when Abigail rode down from those hills to dissuade him. But there's another town even closer to where we're standing than Carmel and Maon. Its ruins are actually just a little way up that road you see heading into the hills. You've probably never heard of the town before, but I don't think you'll ever forget it after our time here today. The town is mentioned only once in the Old Testament, and there it's known by two names, but I'm getting ahead of myself. After conquering Canaan, Joshua divided the land among the tribes of Israel. The first tribe to receive its allotment here in the land was the tribe of Judah. Caleb was given the city of Hebron in Joshua 14, and then the boundaries for the tribe of Judah were laid out in the first half of chapter 15. And then finally, Joshua names the different towns within the region. This list of towns, which begins in Joshua 15:21, is a grocery list of places we often can't pronounce and which we struggle to find on a map. And as a result, most people simply skip over them. For the sake of time, I want to drop down to the 14th town on the list. Here's how our Bibles identify this town in verse 25. Kiriath Hetzron, that is, Hazor. Okay, I'm sure you can see why most people skip over this list of towns. But let's look at that name in a little more detail. First, the name Kiriath in English is actually pronounced Kiriot in Hebrew. It's the plural form of the word Kiriat, which is the word for village. And the second word, Hetzron, comes from a root that means an enclosure or something surrounded by a wall. Second, the town was given an additional name, Hazor. But don't confuse this town with the city of Hazor already destroyed by Joshua earlier in the book. That city was north of the Sea of Galilee, while this one is in the far south of the country. Think of it this way. We also have multiple towns in our country that share the same name, like 24 towns or cities named Springfield, or 15 named Danville, or at least 3 named Peoria. The word Hazor itself also means enclosure and seems to be just another name for the place. Kiriath Hetzron, or Hazor, was just one of several towns in Judah. Not the largest, not the most strategic, but still among the first towns singled out within the area allotted to Judah, one of the most powerful tribes in Israel. The town had nothing about it that would cause you to be ashamed. In fact, the Bible tells us about a rather promising man named Judah, who came from the town of Kiriath. Judah stood out from his peers. Most of the crowd he ran around with came from Galilee. They were country bumpkins who spoke with a quirky accent that gave them away. Judah, on the other hand, came from a town that was a mere 36 miles from Jerusalem. He spoke with a proper accent. Judah also seemed to have been respected, even trusted, by the other members of the group. When they needed someone to keep the books and handle all the finances, Judah was the go-to guy. This man from Kiriath just had that natural bearing, the marks of leadership that caused others to trust him. By now, you might have put the pieces of this puzzle together. In Hebrew, the phrase man of Kiriath could be pronounced Ish Kiriath, since the word for man in Hebrew is Ish. And as names got transliterated from Hebrew into the Greek of the New Testament, Judah morphed into the name Judas. You see, Judas Iscariot, the man who betrayed Jesus, was really Judah Ish Kiriath, Judah, the man from Kiriath. He was born and raised just over that hill in the distance. This is when Paul Harvey used to say, "And now you know the rest of the story." But there's more to this story, and it's the application to us today. What difference should our understanding about Judas's background make in our lives? I would answer that in two ways. First, never judge a book by its cover. Which man was more valued? The refined disciple from Kiriath in the territory of Judah, or the disciple who was a rough, smelly fisherman from Galilee?

0: Judas was Iscariot, the man from Cariote, while Peter was Simon Bar-Jonah, a fisherman whose father was named after the fishiest prophet in the Old Testament. Judas had the pedigree, but Peter ultimately had the character, courage, and faith. So take care never to judge others by their appearance, or their accent, or their background, but by their character and their deeds. And that leads to the second truth. What's important in your life is not where you're from, but where you're going. You didn't choose your parents, or your economic or social background, or your childhood. That was all beyond your control. But you can choose where you're going today and tomorrow. Judas was responsible for the choices he made. And though he started with great advantages, Judas Iscariot, Judah, the man from Cariote, ended life as a moral and spiritual failure, a thief, and a traitor. His very name, Judas, has become synonymous with someone guilty of deceit and treachery. And the consequences of his sinful choices need to be a flashing warning sign to all of us. Remember, what's important is not where you're from, but where you're going. So choose wisely the pathways before you in life.
1: And we choose not just the paths of this life, but the life to come as well. And my question to you, as you hear Jesus in John 14:6 saying, I am the way, the truth, and the life. No one comes to the Father but by me. Have you gone down that road? Have you come to Jesus and said, I agree, I've messed up. I'm a sinner. Would you please forgive me of my wrongdoing? Would you become the Lord of my life? And if you've never done that, today's the day to do it. We're glad to pray with you now. Bow your head if you can, or leave those eyes open if you're on the road. But let's make sure that you're headed ultimately to the destination of heaven itself. Lord God of heaven, I agree with you that I'm a sinner. I've messed up. Would you please forgive me? I want to spend eternity in heaven with you, but I want my life here and now to count as well. Would you clean me up? Help me turn away from the me monster lifestyle with you in charge. I pray in Jesus' name. Amen. Well, it's been a great time we've had today at The Land and the Book. And if you've prayed that prayer, we'd love to hear from you. Email us at thelandandthebook@moody.edu. For our host, Charlie Dyer, our producer, Dan Anderson, I'm John Gager. The Land and the Book is a production of Moody Radio and a ministry of Moody Bible Institute.
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8: SRN News, I'm Mary Rose. A first-of-its-kind gathering Friday at Camp David. The White House says it was the first live televised cabinet meeting ever held at the presidential retreat in Maryland, offering the public a rare look inside the historic compound. Cabinet members discussed Iran, Gaza, inflation, border security, and government fraud investigations. The Trump administration is highlighting new declassified intelligence documents on election security.
9: The White House Government Transparency Task Force says China and its proxies obtained voter registration data tied to as many as 220 million Americans, including non-public information. The declassified records identify attacks on voter registration systems as election interference and warn foreign actors could use such data to disrupt voting operations. The documents were approved by senior U.S. intelligence officials. John Scott reporting.
8: KT McFarland, former deputy national security advisor to President Trump, tells the Salem Radio Network it's beyond her imagination as to who thought it was a good idea to allow Dr. Fauci at NIH to fund gain-of-function research in China of all countries.
7: And if you're going to do it abroad, why China? Why the Chinese Army bioweapons lab that you've got one wing of that you're going to devote to doing this research?
8: Dr. Fauci refused to answer questions about his handling of the COVID-19 pandemic when he appeared this week before a Senate committee. KT McFarland was interviewed by the Salem Radio Network. New York is suing prediction market company Kalshi, calling it an illegal gambling operation and seeking to shut down its business in the state. Officials also want the company to surrender profits earned from New York customers. This is SRN News. Christian leaders debate artificial intelligence.
10: At the Missional AI Summit in London, attendees concluded that the faith community must seek to shape the future of the technology before non-believers do so. But how? That's where the leaders differ. Some summit speakers argued that Christians need to get educated about AI so they can use it wisely. Others said the focus must be on warning society about the dangers of the technology, reminding people that AI is neither human nor is it God. Michael Harrington reporting.
8: Adolf Hitler's birthplace in Austria has been transformed into a police station in an effort to destroy the building's appeal as a site of pilgrimage for people who glorify the Nazi dictator. A memorial stone is to remain in place outside the house with the inscription "For freedom, democracy, and liberty, never again fascism." Millions of dead remind us. This is SRN News. Firefighters battle the last hotspots of a monster wildfire in France's southwest.
11: Firefighters in southwestern France were working to control the last hotspots of a massive wildfire on Friday. The blaze has burned an area four times the size of Paris. That's about 162 square miles, and it initially forced 224,000 people to flee their homes. The huge wildfire, which burnt pine forest and touristic resort areas in Bordeaux's Gironde region on the Atlantic coast, hasn't spread for several days. Government officials said lower temperatures and higher humidity overnight were helping ease pressures on beleaguered fire squads. I'm Karen Chamas.
8: New restrictions are being proposed for Mexican train crews bringing freight across the border. The administration says crews must be able to understand English safety communications. More details.
12: Good afternoon. Time now for your Central Illinois weather forecast on WBNH 88.5 FM. Is cool right now with a temp of 69, overcast, and there is a wind at zero. Possible thunderstorms and light showers the rest of day with a moderate breeze and temps near 72. Tonight, we will have some clouds and a wind speed of 14 miles per hour and be cool at 66. Partly sunny tomorrow and a high 79. Sunshine Monday with a temp of 81. Tuesday, the high will reach 82 with sunshine. A temperature of 82 and a chance of thunderstorms Wednesday.
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That is my dishwashing song, Get It Washed. Also, it's my fold laundry really quick and get it over with song. It just gives you that little boost of energy. Here's Chris McClarney, Speak to the Mountains.

0: same.
1: Praise you all the same on Praise and Worship. Everyone wants a hero, a superhero, but the real superheroes on the planet right now, they're the people laying down their lives, going into dangerous places to share the gospel of Jesus Christ. Well, we are being asked by Voice of the Martyrs. They're on the cutting edge of keeping on top of what people are doing and praying for. And they're asking us to pray for a group of young people. They feel called to live and minister amongst an unreached people group in the Philippines, of which there are many people still on the planet that have never heard the gospel of Jesus Christ. So we're going to do that right now and be a part of their effort. Heavenly Father, thank you so much for this group of young people who have it on their heart to live in really treacherous situations and be very vulnerable in order to help someone hear the gospel for the first time. We want to lift you up, Lord Jesus, and we're just expecting good things to come. People coming to know you as their Savior. We thank you and we praise you in Jesus' name.
2: It's Crazy Money Day. Hi, I'm Chuck Bentley with My Money Life from Crown. 23-year-old Anthony Ondo is a senior studying sustainable business. He leads his school's apiary program, which enables students to attend hands-on workshops in beekeeping. Ondo is a committed beekeeper. He doesn't consider it work. It's his passion. He manages a 50-hive apiary in western Pennsylvania. Harvesting and selling honey helps him pay for college tuition, and he's made a profit ever since he started. A friend introduced him to the business when asking him to help his grandfather, a beekeeper in his 80s. The friend was moving away and knew the elderly man needed help lifting heavy bee boxes. Ondo was given an old suit with holes in it, and he was stung within the first 10 seconds. Even so, he fell in love with the work. He says that initial fear and excitement connected him with nature. He admires bees and their hive mentality. He believes it correlates with how we can conserve and steward the land we're living in. Ondo says, and I quote, "I like to work, and I think what I'm doing is important. If you do something you love, you never work a day in your life. I feel that way with these bees." Well, we too can find purpose in our work when viewed as service to God. Ordinary responsibilities take on deeper meaning when offered to the Lord. Enjoying work often begins with appreciating it as a gift, an opportunity to serve others, and a way to glorify God through diligence, excellence, and faithfulness. For 5 decades, God has touched countless lives through Crown's outreach. Join the celebration with a gift of gratitude. Just go to crown.org/radio and give a gift of $50 or more to spread the multiplication of faithful stewards.
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power in the blood of Jesus. Holy Spirit living inside, that's where the power is to say no to ungodliness and worldly passions and to live a self-controlled, upright, and godly life in this present age. That's what the power is. It's for us to say no to the flesh. Here's Carly Ann Taylor. Why should I worry? Why?

0: grateful for you.
1: When was the last time you went on a scavenger hunt? 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I've got this idea and others for fun things for your family and others to do. 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
2: Need prayer tips today? Don't worry, I'm going to give them to you anyway. I'm Lena Ebijamra, and this is Today's Single Christian. Every Christian believes in prayer. Prayer, after all, is the language of the believing. Yet most of us don't pray enough, and when we do, we don't feel relief. The reason is that we tend to pray the problem, not the promise. Instead of coming to God and reminding Him of His promises to us, we simply rehash our problems to Him. Take dating, for example. What's the hardest part about it? Instead of focusing on our dating problem, what if we focused on God's promises to us instead? How much more power would we have to walk with the confidence God intended for us if we settled our minds on Him instead? 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If you can't think of any promises, look for them in God's Word. 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
4: The Bible tells us that there is one God. Hear, O Israel, the Lord our God, the Lord is one. This one God exists in three persons, and the distinct identities of the Father, Son, and Spirit are clear in the New Testament. The Father sends the Son. The Son prays to the Father. The Spirit glorifies the Son, and the Son sends the Spirit. There is one God, and He exists in three persons, and each person is fully God. The Father is God, the Son is God, and the Spirit is God. But there are not three gods, there is one eternal God. He is Father, Son, and Holy Spirit, and He wants you to know Him.
3: Do you want to know the God of the Bible? 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

0: you're good.
1: Matthew West, good on Praise and Worship. The world tries to come up with a origins story. How did all this come about? Was it just a few molecules knocking together and then creating intelligence, eyes and ears, eventually over a lot of years? Really? You think we really came from pond scum? My question is, where did the pond scum come from? Where did the molecule come from? You've got to just trace that all the way back, and we have to say, God, you did it. You created that little moment and that little piece. You called it all into existence. Here's Passion.

0: Spencer and News, I'm Mary Rhodes. President Trump is taking a hard line against Iran, saying U.S. military strikes will continue until Tehran can no longer operate with impunity. The White House accuses Iran of violating agreements and targeting commercial shipping and American personnel. Meanwhile, the State Department has issued security alerts for Americans in 10 Middle Eastern countries as tensions escalate. New drone and tanker incidents were also reported near Kuwait and the Strait of Hormuz, underscoring growing concerns over stability. A new gun ban in Virginia may have produced the opposite of its intended effect. Correspondent Ken Lorman has the details.
1: Virginia's assault weapons ban, which took effect July 1st, sparked a surge in firearm sales as gun owners rushed to beat the deadline. Background checks for long guns reportedly hit record levels in June, with some retailers reporting unprecedented demand from both longtime gun owners and first-time buyers. Gun rights advocates say the spike shows that firearm restrictions often increase interest in the very weapons lawmakers are trying to limit. Ken Lorman reporting.
0: It's not good news for consumers from U.S. oil producers.
2: ExxonMobil and Chevron warn that global supplies of diesel and other refined products will likely remain tight and lead to persistently high prices in the second half of the year as the Iran war continues to cause major energy disruptions. Both companies reported large jumps in second quarter refining profits on Friday as declining fuel stockpiles combined with curtailed exports from China and refinery outages in Russia led to higher margins.
0: Bill Alexander reporting. This is SRN News.
3: Good afternoon. Time now for your Central Illinois weather forecast on WBNH 88.5 FM. Is cool right now with a temp of 69, overcast, and there is a wind at zero. Possible thunderstorms and light showers the rest of day with a moderate breeze and temps near 72. Tonight we will have some clouds and a wind speed of 14 miles per hour and be cool at 66. Partly sunny tomorrow and a high 79. Sunshine Monday with a temp of 81. Tuesday the high will reach 82 with sunshine. A temperature of 82 and a chance of thunderstorms Wednesday.
4: Pastor Steve DeWitt led a large church for many years as a non-married man and learned valuable spiritual lessons about loneliness and wrote a book called Loneliness, Don't Hate It or Waste It, Redeem It. 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

0: the same. Eric Nieder, praise you all the same. Just thinking about all the things that we have to be grateful for. Meredith Schaefer says that gratitude is a game changer for a cluttered heart. What does she mean when she says a cluttered heart? Well, it's clogged up with unforgiveness, maybe scarred over from trauma, and maybe crowded with resentments. But when you get grateful, she says, all that gets pushed out. Jesus offers us a full life we haven't even begun to imagine. John 10:10, Jesus says he came to bring life, and that abundantly. It's so contrary to what the world is offering, she says. Lack and fear and greed and shame and shiny things with no substance, just to name a few. She encourages us to clear out the lies of the enemy, get rid of the weight of guilt of shame, and try to eliminate those piles of unforgiveness. Create space for the creator of the universe to do a good work in us, which he promised, by the way, I will add. He who began a good work in you will carry it on to completion until the day of Christ Jesus. But when we choose gratitude, that's just a little bit easier.
1: 1 Chronicles 7:20 through 29 gives an account of the family and descendants of Joseph's son Ephraim. But rather than just a list of names, it also includes anecdotal information. One son and his family were killed by the men of Gath because they wanted their cattle. So Ephraim mourned their death, and his family came to comfort him. During his time of mourning, his wife conceived and bore a child, and they named him Beriah because of the tragedy that had come over their house. Then we come to verse 24. This seems to come out of nowhere. His daughter was Shira, who built both lower and upper Beth Horon and Uzen Shiran. Then verse 25 continues with names of more sons and male descendants. So what exactly does it mean that Shira built lower and upper Beth Horon and Uzen Shira? Bible scholars aren't sure. One thing they agree on is that based on chronological timing, Shira wasn't likely an actual daughter of Ephraim, but was more likely a granddaughter or great-granddaughter. Some attribute the passage to mean literally what it sounds like, that Shira built, rebuilt, or restored the cities, or that she designed the structures and layout. Some scholars think she may have fortified or enlarged existing cities. Some say she may have just received them as an inheritance and her descendants occupied the cities. Regardless of the interpretation, we all can agree that Shira must have been an unusual woman who made a great contribution to her world. I'm Sharon Wilharm, host of All God's Women and author of The Amazing Crab Alley Revival, a Southern historical story about Victorian church ladies. Learn more at allgodswomen.com.
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2: 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Abram could not stay in Ur of the Chaldees or Haran and father a nation in Canaan. Moses could not stay on the backside of the desert herding his father-in-law's sheep and stand before Pharaoh at the same time. David had to leave his father's sheep to become the king. Peter, Andrew, James, and John had to leave their fishing business to follow Jesus. Follow God, and your life will never be the same.
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4: When I was a teenager, I took cello lessons. It didn't take me long to learn that before I could pick up the cello and play it, I needed to make some preparations. First, I had to tighten and lubricate the bow. Then I had to adjust the height of the cello. Then each string had to be tuned. These preparations made a big difference in the sound. Preparation also affects the time I spend in God's Word and prayer. Going to bed early enough the night before helps to tune my heart. It also helps to meditate on Him as I'm going to sleep. Then when I wake up, I need to ask Him to help me connect with Him. I want the words of Isaiah 50 to be true of me. It says, He wakens me morning by morning, wakens my ear to listen as one being taught. What can you do to prepare to connect with God and worship Him in the morning? With Seeking Him, I'm Nancy DeMoss Wagamuth.
5: 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We're the Praise and Worship Channel.

Zach Williams, Wait For Me on Praise and Worship. Donna Leland here. Hope your Saturday's well. You know, is it busy? Absolutely. Give thanks that you've got the energy, you've got the strength to get done what you signed up for. Here's Big Daddy Weave.

0: Thank you so much for joining us today. Today was part one of our series on the Jubilee. Chris, can you tell our listeners where we're headed next week as we continue the study?
1: Yeah, so we have one more left, and we're going to be looking not only at a little bit at the history, again, of Jubilee, but we're going to see what Jesus thought about Jubilee. He hints at Jubilee, and even maybe even the prophetic inclinations that are found in this idea of the year of Jubilee when God sets the captives free.
0: 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Again, that's 888-343-6940. Today's program was engineered by Bob Beebe, edited by Jeremy Strong, who also composed and performs our theme music. Our executive producer is Lisa Small. Our associate producer is Sarah Fern. Our host and teacher is Chris Katulka. And I'm Steve Conover, executive director of the Friends of Israel. The Friends of Israel today is a production of the Friends of Israel Gospel Ministry, passion for God's word, compassion for God's chosen people.
2: Bible studies find their origin in Genesis chapter 1, as they should. Much of our theology and our understanding of the world must start with this account. From this foundational passage, we learn that God is beautiful and creative, powerful and ordered. He is perfect, compassionate, and the origin of life itself. The world he created was also perfectly ordered and able to sustain life. But for the purpose of this study, we'll focus on another attribute of God. It's one that is equally evident in today's passage, but perhaps less extolled. You've joined us for day one of our new study on what the Bible says about communication. This is Today in the Word for Moody Bible Institute. I'm Donna Leland. Genesis 1 not only proclaims God as creator, it also presents him as communicator. In Genesis 1, we watch as God speaks the world into being. With divine commands, he produced the light, the sky, the seas, the earth, the vegetation, the sun, the moon, and the stars, the fish and birds, and the animals. Then, in a second communicative act, he gave names to many of his created works. Day and night, sky, lands and seas. One of the most fundamental functions of language is to label the world around us. Today in the Word, we read in Psalm 33:9, "For he spoke, and it came to be. He commanded, and it stood firm." God ascribed value to his creation, pronouncing it good. He then used language to bless his creatures and instruct them toward flourishing. Most importantly, God revealed himself as one we are able to know. If you enjoy these devotionals, we encourage you to share them with your friends. We've made it easy at todayintheword.org. That's todayintheword.org.
3: I'm Miriam Neff with New Beginnings. Puddles in life reveal our faith. In those unwanted times, our feet in muck, water around us, maybe even rising, we have choices. Remaining in denial and inaction is one option. Christ followers simply can't stay there. God's power to change us, even see solutions we did not see before, is our reality as a Christ follower. In this world, things don't get better on their own. We can pray and lay everything and everybody impacting us before the Lord. We can leave judging others to God. Asking God for grace and mercy for ourselves is a prayer God loves to answer. Do others around your puddle need grace and mercy too? Probably. It is so like God to change us in good ways through challenging times in our lives.
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6: Good afternoon. Time now for your Central Illinois weather forecast on WBNH 88.5 FM. The temperature is currently 68, and we have wind around 2 miles per hour out of the northwest and clouds. The remainder of the day, very light rain and a likelihood of thunderstorms and 72 with a moderate breeze. Tonight, a wind coming out of the north around 14 miles per hour and some clouds with lows around 66. Tomorrow, partly sunny with a moderate breeze and a temperature near 81. Moving into Monday, about the same with a high of 82 and sunny. Tuesday, sunny with a temperature around 83.
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0: As your kids get older, they might not want to cuddle as you pray over their lives. That's when a mom gets creative with her intercession. Hi, I'm Dana Gresh, founder of True Girl. Rocking our little ones while we sang and prayed over them is a treasured memory. But as our kids grow, they get squirmy and then too big to hold. Are you in one of those seasons? Whether they're 3 or 13, one idea is to pray for them while they sleep. They might not budge while you kneel by their bed and pray over them. If your child is a light sleeper or you can't reach their bed for all the stuff on the floor, pray outside of their bedroom. The next morning, you can look at your son or daughter and know you've loved them well, even while they were soundly asleep. For more tips on how to raise your kids, go to danagresh.com.
1: And so that would always be in our Christmas gifts. There would be a book. And I remember the year she gave me The Lion, the Witch, and the Wardrobe.
2: This is Focus on the Family Minute. And Sheila Walsh has a powerful memory of reading C.S. Lewis as a child.
1: And on Christmas Day, I'm reading it, and I'm getting halfway through, and I come to the place where Aslan, the lion representing Christ, is slain. And I throw the book across the room, and my mom says, "What's wrong with you?" And I said, "Aslan died. This is terrible. I hate this book." And she said, "Then you need to read on." I have kept that in mind all my life. If you find yourself in a tough place right now, then you need to read on, because the story's not over.
2: Well,
1: God has promised. Not that everything is good or that everything feels good, but God has promised that He will bring good from everything that happens in our life.
2: More from Sheila Walsh about trusting God's promises at FamilyMinute.org.
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0: With SRN News, I'm Mary Rose. President Trump says the U.S. is keeping up military pressure on Iran, warning that American strikes will continue until Tehran can no longer threaten U.S. interests. The White House says Iran has broken past agreements and continues to target shipping and American personnel. At the same time, the State Department is urging Americans and 10 Middle Eastern countries to stay alert as tensions rise. A Republican senator from Missouri is pushing legislation aimed at preventing judge shopping in federal courts. Correspondent Kim Lorman has the details.
1: Senator Eric Schmidt has introduced the Boasberg Act, named after U.S. District Judge Jeb Boasberg, who is accused of being a rogue judge and has repeatedly handled high-profile cases against President Trump's agenda. Schmidt says the measure would require random assignment of federal cases, increased transparency, and impose penalties for attempts to manipulate the process.
0: KT McFarland, former Deputy National Security Advisor to President Trump, tells the Salem Radio Network she would like to find out who allowed Dr. Fauci to resume the potentially very dangerous gain of function research in China after the Obama administration terminated the practice.
2: You know government, there's always a paper trail. No government official, just by their very nature, government officials don't want to be out on a limb and committing themselves to anything without authorization from somebody. So you know there's a paper trail for it. I'd like to see the paper trail. Who gave permission to turn it back on and to have gain-of-function research that was happening because it was illegal that you couldn't do it in the United States?
0: A first-of-its-kind gathering Friday at Camp David. The White House says it was the first live televised cabinet meeting ever held at the presidential retreat, Maryland. This is SRN News.
3: 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Time now for your Central Illinois weather forecast on WBNH 88.5 FM. The temperature is currently 68, and we have wind around 2 miles per hour out of the northwest and clouds. The remainder of the day, very light rain and a likelihood of thunderstorms and 72 with a moderate breeze. Tonight, a wind coming out of the north around 14 miles per hour and some clouds with lows around 66. Tomorrow, partly sunny with a moderate breeze and a temperature near 81. Moving into Monday, about the same with a high of 82 and sunny. Tuesday, sunny with a temperature around 83.
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0: leave it. On the night you're falling all to pieces, you can bring your lonely heart to Jesus. What if I told you that I believe it?
1: For King and Country on Praise and Worship. Came across this thought from A.W. Tozer and just the importance of not overlooking the Holy Spirit in our churches today. He says whether he's present or absent makes no difference to most people, and the doctrine of the Holy Spirit, he says, is buried dynamite. Its power and discovery awaits use by the church. One quality belonging to the Holy Spirit of great interest and importance is penetrability. He penetrates minds. He can penetrate another spirit, such as a human spirit. You could know the justification doctrine by faith, but yet be blind. It's not the body of truth that enlightens. It's the Spirit of truth who enlightens. The Spirit of the living God, my friend, lives inside of us. He's the one who brings light to our darkness. Maybe it's time to sit and think about how much the Spirit of a living God loves you.
2: After 70 years of Babylonian captivity, Israelites were allowed to return to Jerusalem. Ezra 2 lists names and numbers of those returning. It's much like a genealogy list. Then we get to verse 61 through 62. Also, of the sons of the priest, the sons of Habiah, the sons of Akkos, and the sons of Barzillia, who had taken a wife from the daughters of Barzillia the Gileadite, and was called by their name. These sought their registration among those enrolled in the genealogies, but they were not found there, and so they were excluded from the priesthood as unclean. Barzillia the Gileadite was a prominent ally of David. He was a rich and noble man, and his daughters inherited his estate. One of his daughters married a Levite, but instead of her taking his name, he took hers. The problem was that it caused confusion when his name was not listed among the Levites. As a result of his decision to associate himself with Barzillia rather than his own family, he was deemed unworthy to be a priest. Nehemiah chapter 7 also lists the exiles and mentions again that the priestly son, who took his wife's name, was excluded from the priesthood. He tried to register, but because his name was not listed, he was considered unclean. Neither Ezra nor Nehemiah tells us the name of the man, only that he chose his wife's family over his own. I'm Sharon Wilharm, host of All God's Women and author of The Amazing Crab Alley Revival, a Southern historical story about Victorian church ladies. Learn more at allgodswomen.com.
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0: Megan Woods, Heaven Came Down. Hey, it's a fresh month, and also that means we've got some new devotionals for you in Today in the Word. And we have a theme, and it is God communicating to us. We're going to start in Genesis, and we're going to see how he chooses to communicate with his creation all the way to the book Revelation. So you can join us. Just start it. It's fresh. Todayintheword.org.
1: 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Just for a moment, put other things aside, and wherever you are, be all there.
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0: This is SRN News. With SRN News, I'm Mary Rose. President Trump says the U.S. is keeping up military pressure on Iran, warning that American strikes will continue until Tehran can no longer threaten U.S. interests. The Trump administration is highlighting new declassified intelligence documents on election security.
1: The White House Government Transparency Task Force says China and its proxies obtained voter registration data tied to as many as 220 million Americans, including non-public information. The declassified records identify attacks on voter registration systems as election interference and warn foreign actors could use such data to disrupt voting operations. The documents were approved by senior U.S. intelligence officials. John Scott reporting.
0: KT McFarland, former Deputy National Security Advisor to President Trump, tells the Salem Radio Network it's beyond her imagination as to who thought it was a good idea to allow Dr. Fauci at NIH to fund gain-of-function research in China, of all countries.
2: And if you're going to do it abroad, why China? Why the Chinese Army Bioweapons Lab that you've got one wing of that you're going to devote to doing this research?
0: Dr. Fauci refused to answer questions about his handling of the COVID-19 pandemic when he appeared this week before a Senate committee. KT McFarland was interviewed by the Salem Radio Network. New York is suing prediction market company Kalshi, calling it an illegal gambling operation and seeking to shut down its business in the state. Fire officials in the Pacific Northwest are preparing for a weekend of extreme wildfire weather. The National Weather Service has posted red flag warnings across Oregon and Washington east of the Cascades. This is SRN News.
3: Good evening. Let's take a look at our Central Illinois weather forecast on WBNH Good News Radio. It is currently cloudy and cool at 69 with very little wind. A variety of some clouds and very light rain tonight with a wind at 14 miles per hour out of the north and the low of 66. Tomorrow morning, look for a moderate breeze and some clouds with a temperature near 75. The afternoon and evening, a high around 81 and mostly sunshine with a wind 10 to 15 miles per hour. Monday, quite warm with a high of 82 and sunshine.
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0: Hi friends, this is Sean Dagenhart with Gospel Fest Ministries. Excited that you've joined us for another hour of Southern Gospel music here on the Gospel Fest Hour. Today's program, we've got songs from some of your favorites, including the Perrys, Greater Vision, the Kingdom Heirs, the Blue Ridge Quartet, the Blackwood Brothers, and more. Starting us off, though, is the Collingsworth family trading the old cross for a crown.

early recording of the Collingsworth family trading a cross for a crown. Here are my friends, the Gospel Messengers. I met them through the Stamps Baxter School of Music. This is their title cut from their album, He Took Away My Burden.

took away my burdens. That was the Gospel Messengers. Well, as I said, I met them at the Stamps Baxter School of Music that was run by Ben Spear for many, many years. Here's the original Spear family with an old convention song, Do Right and Come Smiling Through.

great convention song from the Stamps Baxter Music and Printing Company, the Spear Family with Do Right and Come Smiling Through. Here's Janet Paschal with one of her signature songs, God Rides on Wings of Love.

former Neelands member Janet Paschal, God Rides on Wings of Love. Here's the Blackwood Brothers featuring J.D. Sumner on the bass, God Made a Way.

0: He's already done what he said he would do. That was Ben Waits. Well, I'm Sean Dagenhart. Thanks for joining us today for the Gospel Fest Hour. 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
0: Welcome back to the Gospel Fest Hour. I'm Sean Dagenhart. Here's the Gaither Vocal Band, Jesus Gave Me Water.

that Glory Train from their album Out Front. That was the Blue Ridge Quartet. Here's Mike Allen, popular bass singer on many of the Gaither homecoming videos and tours, Surely Goodness and Mercy.

Nicodemus. That was the Kingdom Heirs from their album Off the Record. Here's Greater Vision from their album For All He's Done with The Blood Hasn't Ever Changed.

Bud hasn't ever changed, and I'm so thankful for that. 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
1: 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I'm Sean Dagenhart. Here's the Mark Trammell Quartet, Echoes from the Burning Bush.

favorite of many quartets through the years, that was the Mark Trammell Quartet, Echoes from the Burning Bush. Here's Goodman Revival with an old Happy Goodman's favorite, I Don't Want to Get Adjusted.

Love Carried the Cross. That was Signature Sound. Well, I'm Sean Dagenhart. Thanks so much for joining us today for the Gospel Fest Hour. 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Gifts can also be sent to the ministry at 14 Pin Oak Court, Washington, Illinois, 61571. No gift is too small. All are very much appreciated. Well, closing us out today are the Hoppers, Steppin' on the Clouds. Until next time.

0: C.S. Lewis once wrote, "Atheism turns out to be too simple. If the whole universe has no meaning, we should never have found out that it has no meaning." If atheism isn't the answer, do Americans want more religion in their lives?
1: Here to unpack present-day issues from a biblical perspective is Janet Parshall.
0: Gallup, the famous polling organization, did a survey on beliefs and values in America. The survey took a random sample of over 1,000 adults in all 50 states and found that 65%, well over half, of the respondents said that a more religious America would be positive for society. While that figure is encouraging, it's down from 75% in 2013 and yet up from 17% a decade earlier. 22% said that more religion would be negative for society. The poll also found that 39% of U.S. adults say religion is having more of an influence on American life. 40% said the same thing in 2006, and 41% agreed in 2025. There's an interesting difference between how men and women think about this. While the share of men who said religion benefits society declined modestly from 73% to 70%, the share of women expressing that view fell from 77% to 61%. Because part of the survey was trying to figure out where Americans stood on values and beliefs, Gallup wanted to know about the intersection of government with values. Asked about the extent to which governmental policies influence moral values, 69% of U.S. adults, up from 59% in 2006 and 58% in 1996, believed that government policies have a significant effect. 27% disagreed. An interesting finding dealt with whether or not government should promote values. Gallup found that Americans remain largely divided over whether the federal government should be involved in promoting moral values. 45% said it should, 50% said it shouldn't. And these figures are essentially the same as in 2006, but in 1996, Americans preferred that the government promote moral values by 60 to 38%. Yet whether we like it or not, the government does in fact promote values. In fact, it's one of the biblical directives to government. The government makes it a crime to commit murder. The government will punish you if you steal. The government won't let you beat your wife. The government will punish you if you lie under oath. The government makes it illegal if you discriminate against someone on the basis of their skin color. The government protects freedom of religion so that Americans are at liberty to worship or not as they seem fit. Even the preamble of the Constitution requires that the federal government preserve multiple national values, like the establishment of justice, ensuring domestic tranquility, providing for the common defense, and promoting the general welfare. Seeing the linkage between religion, values, and government, we better understand why John Adams said, "Our Constitution was made only for a moral and religious people. It is wholly inadequate to the government of any other." Those are my thoughts. I'm Janet Parshall.
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2: Good evening. Let's take a look at our Central Illinois weather forecast on WBNH Good News Radio. It is currently cloudy and cool at 69 with very little wind. A variety of some clouds and very light rain tonight with a wind at 14 miles per hour out of the north and the low of 66. Tomorrow morning, look for a moderate breeze and some clouds with a temperature near 75. The afternoon and evening, a high around 81 and mostly sunshine with a wind 10 to 15 miles per hour. Monday, quite warm with a high of 82 and sunshine.
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6: Hi, hello, and welcome once again to Bill Gaither's Homecoming Radio. We're so thrilled that you've made time to be with us. I'm Daniel Britton saying hello today to Woody Wright.
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